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11: 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All are welcome. Buona festa.
12: Have a good feast.
11: Come eat some food. As my mother would say, mangia, mangia. And we'll see you there.
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14: There.
15: Couple times in his life.
14: For the benefit of the audience, we should tell them what the deal was, because that's a matter of historical record. Jerry Ford's people had approached President Reagan, then candidates Reagan, then Governor Reagan's people with the proposition of being a co-president. And Reagan dallied with that and then firmly rejected it. And I think, is that what the Secretary Rumsfeld was referring to? Thank God you didn't accept that.
15: Yeah. Yeah, and see, Reagan, when the convention opened in 1980, Reagan was 17 points behind Jimmy Carter. You eventually beat him by 8 or

0: Hi, it's Matt from the WGAN Morning News. We're going to be back again on Monday, and Josh Filler will be sitting in for me. He'll be talking with Steve Robinson from The Main Wire, and they'll be talking about the latest investigations into Troy Jackson's background, continued hesitation from National Democrats supporting Matt Dunlap in the 2nd District. Also, we want you to tell us, do you view socialism positively or negatively? 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
1: My name is DeMar Hamlin. I play for the Buffalo Bills, and I play safety.
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3: ABC News, I'm Wayne Cabot. President Trump just said on Air Force One that the end of the now 6-month Iran war is imminent. Oil is down 4%. Iran says the Strait of Hormuz will not return to the way it was before the war. Israel is reiterating it will not withdraw from Gaza until Hamas disarms, throwing cold water on a White House deal. An area the size of San Antonio has burned already in eastern Washington state. Wildfires out of control, 60,000 people out of their homes. ABC's Alex Stone in Spokane.
4: Firefighters say conditions are explosive. On Saturday, a rare, particularly dangerous situation red flag warning from the National Weather Service. Thousands of residents, many without electricity, ordered to evacuate.
3: Police have no motive yet in a mass shooting yesterday at In-N-Out Burger that just opened in Twin Falls, Idaho. 3 people died, including the shooter. This is ABC News.
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0: I got my first Nintendo in like 1987, so I would have been 6.
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0: 6 or 7 years old. And that's when it really took off.
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0: See, Pac-Man, I did that too because we had the Atari 2600.
6: Yeah, okay. But,
0: and that's where you had the Pac-Man
6: but let me
0: and
6: see,
0: the Pong.
6: Towards my later years in college, how old am I now? Wow.
0: Yeah.
6: That's when Pac-Man came out. We're talking the late 70s is when the video game started.
0: But why, by the way, was Miss Pac-Man more popular than Pac-Man?
6: Oh,
0: that's, just added a bow to it?
6: That is a head scratcher.
0: You used to throw that in the Pizza Hut. It was Pizza Hut, man. And then you know, play Miss Pac-Man, get the greasy fingers, which helped you, I think, in the Miss Pac-Man, because you could kind of slide the joystick a little easier. Those were good times, man. Those were really good times.
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7: Your opinion matters, and we want to hear it. 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
8: 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Baby, this is it. I just got to tell you, they're disgusting. You know, they're really, really disgusting. They caused this. The Republican Party or independents in the nation did not cause this problem. They did.
9: Why don't we communicate to people that not complying with law enforcement is not an option? I have never heard of anybody, just a cop or a nice officer, just walking up and shooting somebody. You know, it's always a situation where somebody's either going after them, trying to flee.
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10: Welcome back, America. Hugh Hewitt with Dr. Larry Arnn, president of Hillsdale College. 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We were talking about the empire when we went to break. Dr. Arnn, the empire that Winston Churchill presided over as prime minister during the war.
11: When India, it's worth commenting here, when Indian independence came, the Indian soldiers were all offered service in the British Army if they wanted it. And the British Army was generally surprised that almost all of them didn't. In fact, a minority did, which indicates something. I don't know a lot of places where I think Winston Churchill was wrong, but I think he was probably wrong in thinking that India had not yet become a country, because it's had a very difficult history and it's a very promising nation today. But it showed, even from 1945, 1948, when independence came, it showed that it was becoming a nation. It had been a conglomeration of different...
12: He might have been right on the timing, though, Doctor. I just finished rereading Freedom at Midnight. It was a pretty awful birth. It was a massacre.
11: Yeah.
12: And
11: well, he predicted a million dead, and there were about that were killed in the civil war that ensued. And, of course, Pakistan split off, and that's chiefly Muslim nation, and India is chiefly a Hindu nation, and they're both mixed up some, too. And they, you know, don't get along very well today, and they both have nuclear weapons. So he was right about some important things, too. And, you know, the main thing to comment about that was, in my opinion, Churchill, well, all you got to do is read it. I've written about it. Churchill was well-meaning to the Indians, and he never denied their right to govern themselves. He just thought they weren't ready to do that yet.
12: So let's move to the French, who ought to have been better prepared to govern themselves than they were. I'm not sure what to think about the average Frenchman in 1940. De Gaulle is all honor to De Gaulle. He's a strong man from beginning to end. He never wavers. He gets out of the country in time. Churchill is driven crazy by him throughout the course of the war, but he had great courage. I don't know what to think about Reynaud, or I know what to think about Pétain. What do you make generally of the collapse of so many Frenchmen at the top? Because they could have withdrawn to Burgundy. They could have gone to the south of the country, and Darlan could have kept on the fight, and he chose not to either.
11: Yeah. Well, France is a great nation. The best, I can't explain it, of course, because there was a lot of heroism, by the way. And Churchill mentioned several French who comported themselves beautifully in this collapse. But I think that maybe they were afflicted by the same thing that afflicted British politics in the 1930s. And that was the cost of the First World War was so grievous. And, you know, we, on a global scale, we met in the First World War lessons that were apparent in 1864 in our country in the last battles of the Civil War, but, of course, much expanded and much intensified. And the body count was enormous, and the fighting conditions were terrible. And then now here, what, are we going to do that again? And they just weren't ready to do it. And their army was not ready to do it.
12: And you can sort of understand that. Stand by, Dr. Arm. We'll be right back and continue on with the French collapse and all that followed. I do want to take a moment here in this Hillsdale Dialogue, though, to tell everyone that the campaign for Venezuela continues, that is being sponsored by Food for the Poor across all the Salem network. Food for the Poor, a longtime partner with us, they get the aid to Venezuela that they need desperately so. I've been talking about it for a couple of weeks, and it's gaining momentum as more and more people remember that thousands of people are without homes, tens of thousands actually, and thousands are missing, and more than 5,000 are dead. Confirmed, that's the official death toll. We won't know about the real death toll for a long, long time. But Food for the Poor is on the ground. They're there, they are assisting, and they're rushing supplies of basic emergency meals, medical relief to the children and families in Venezuela. My audience has been, like all the Salem audiences, very, very generous. I appreciate that greatly. If you're inclined to help, you can call 855-359-4673. 855-359-4673. That's 855-359-4673. Or you can go to my website, hughhewitt.com, and there's a banner at the top that says simply, Help Venezuela. And you're doing that. Average donation is more than $100. We thank you for more or for less, for a lot more or even a lot less, $5 to $50,000. It all works at that banner that says Help Venezuela at the top of hughhewitt.com. Stay tuned. I'll be right back with more Dr. Arne on World War II memoirs of Winston Churchill when we return to the Hillsdale Dialogue on this The Hugh Hewitt Show.
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9: My guest, collector Hugh for Hillsdale.com, Dr. Arne. When we went to break, we were talking about the rapid French collapse in 1940, and why did it happen?
10: They built this, they staked their hopes on a wonderful defensive line, maybe the strongest ever built, called the Maginot Line. And Churchill tells the story of that in these chapters. What the Germans did was go around it using the tanks, right? And then they penetrated it in a place or two very late, but most of it was intact when the armistice came, and one of the commanding generals said, I don't want to lay down my arms. All of our defenses are still intact here, right? So that they had staked so much on that, and I don't know, maybe they put their best troops in there too, but the ones that were not in there were just basically not ready to go. And they, you know, and you got to hand it to the Germans, even to Hitler, their plan until about 2 years, I think it was, before the war, was to repeat what they had done in the First World War, to go around through Belgium, swing to the right, you know, take the army from the northwest. And they built this Maginot Line to force that. And, because the Maginot Line runs from basically the beginning of the Ardennes Forest, which is thought to be impassable, north and west, up toward Belgium. And then the idea was the British and the French armies would gather at the Belgian border and maybe go over into Belgium. Belgium was an ally, and fight the German army there. That was the plan. Well, what Hitler did was he got Rommel and Guderian, his best generals, probably Rommel certainly was one of the best, to come up with another plan. And they thought they could get tanks through the hilly, even mountainous passageways and through the Ardennes Forest and attack them from behind. And that's what they did. And they got between them and Paris, and they cut the communications of the Allied armies, and everything was a mess. It was chaos, right? And communications broke down, and the British... It's a wonderful story how all this happened. And, you know, my father-in-law was in this retreat and left Dunkirk Beach the last day. And he could recount to you about it. You know, first of all, everything's a mess. The maps are completely disorganized. And there never really was an order given. You guys fight your way to the beach and come home. And there never was an order given. You guys, the French, you guys break with the British and retreat to the south toward Paris and maybe south of it. The British just sort of started moving that way. They just, it was chaos. Nothing was working. Communications were terrible. And they started fighting their way home. And they did fight in good order and kept themselves together marvelously. I mean, it's remarkable how they performed. And, in retreat, and you know, the famous soldiers of Calais that we talked about in a previous week, they rescued their army and considerable part of the French army. But the French, they just got their way back toward Paris and they basically just fell apart.
9: General Allenbrook, who later becomes the George Marshall for Great Britain, the chief of the general staff, sends a note to the Secretary of War, Anthony Eden, at that point. The position is hopeless. All further reinforcements should be stopped, and the remainder of the British Expeditionary Force, now about 150,000, should be reembarked at once. And they did indeed get 136,000 Brits and 20,000 Poles off. Churchill, though, I think this is a wonderful note on which to end. He censors bad news. There's sinking of boats, even as France collapsed, and he says, quote, "The newspapers have got quite enough disaster for today, at least." He realizes he's got to buck up a country. That maybe is the difference between he and the French Prime Minister. Churchill is up to the task of revitalizing his country.
10: If you want to read, you should read this book, and then I would suggest that you read the chapters in Martin Gilbert's big biography, the 8-volume biography. Just go find volume 6. Is what this is in. The volume is entitled Finest Hour. Read the story of his visits to the French. I've recounted them on this show, but they're very good. And Churchill is trying to get them to say, send out an order that everyone is to fight and fight their way someplace south and keep it up till the coast and then run to Africa if you've got to, right? Churchill then, in these chapters, shows that he's giving similar orders to the British civilian population in the event of an invasion. In other words, there was no command at the top that we're going to go on no matter what. And Churchill, in a very moving moment, says, you can destroy two German army corps in the streets of Paris. And Vagon says, we've ordered the surrender of Paris. And Churchill says, nations that die fighting rise up again. Those that surrender tamely are gone forever. And that's a very low moment in the story of these four trips.
9: It is indeed. And hold that thought. We'll be back for a little bit more on the collapse of France from Winston Churchill's memoir. All the prior dialogues on the World War II memoirs are collected at hughforhillsdale.com. 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Got my 10K in yesterday. I'll be doing another 10K tomorrow, and that's what I do every other day at least. I try and get in at least 4 or 5 a week, 6 milers. 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And come right back to the Hillsdale Dialogue right here on The Hugh Hewitt Show. 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
11: Bell.edu. Dr. Aron, since we're talking about the low point of France in 1948, let's also talk about Charles de Gaulle, who gave some hope in that moment. But de Gaulle gets out. De Gaulle keeps fighting, and he has de Gaulle address the British nation the night he arrives in the United Kingdom. I think that's a brilliant stroke. Even though they're collapsing across the channel, we've got this French general here, and he says fight on, because they got all the North African empire to worry about, right?
12: Oh, yeah. Yeah, and they, you know, de Gaulle was a, he was a serious man. He was a wonderful man. Churchill mentions in this chapter that he walked up, he just noticed de Gaulle, who was not a senior, he wasn't a general. Why was he in the room? He had to spit for it. People recognized that. Churchill just noticed his demeanor, his countenance. And he walked up to him at one point and said, man of destiny, man de destin. And Churchill was right about that. Now, it is true that they fought like cats and dogs.

Good morning. It is a healthy conversation with Dr. Lisa Belisle and myself, Dr. Jeff Barkin, on News Radio WGAN, AM 560, 98.5 FM. All those podcast platforms, thank you so much for carrying us. Today, we are really lucky to have in studio Kim Block. She is a familiar face to viewers across Maine for many years, 39 years to be specific, an award-winning actress.

0: much. Yes, I worked for WGIN Radio, not in this building. It looks a lot nicer than it did when I was here. But yes, this is really kind of a homecoming because I still have one of these call signs in my house, in my little archival collection of things. And it's so nice to be here and to be back with you, Jeff, for a healthy conversation.
1: I know. Welcome back. You and I have had an opportunity to do things in the past, both live, on air, different venues. So it's always just a delight. So I want to first get into what drew you into journalism? What brought you into broadcasting? Broadcasting is, it's a bit like a virus where you get infected. There's no known cure for radio or TV people. There really isn't. People are looking for that antibiotic or vaccine, but once you're bit, you're bit. How did you get bit? And tell us about that journey.
0: Well, I do agree, which is why in the process of mentoring anyone, I do say you really have to be sure that this is a passion for you, because it is the type of an industry that can suck you dry. I mean, it's 24/7 and it can be very, very challenging. And I think a lot of people are attracted to the glamorous side of it, which is also fun, but a very small percentage of what really goes on during a day's work. What attracted to me, I had a bit of a roundabout course as far as training goes. I went to college. I grew up in the Washington, D.C. area. My father had gone to Indiana University and to medical school there as well. And my grandparents all lived out there. And I loved Indiana. And that was really the school I decided I wanted to go to. So I wound up in Bloomington, but I was quite sure I was going to be a nurse. My mom was a nurse. He was a doctor. I spent a year in nursing school and failed miserably. It was just something in my brain hadn't really clicked that there's a lot of science, so much science, but more to the point, I could handle the science, but I wouldn't have had an opportunity to have taken any elective until my senior year. And I also loved languages. I had studied abroad and spent a lot of time in South America growing up due to family friends. And so I knew Spanish quite well, and I desperately wanted to take some Spanish courses. So the first thing I did after my first year, the other part of that decision being that I would have had to transfer to Indianapolis, and the Bloomington campus is just one of the most beautiful in the country, honestly, and I didn't want to leave that. So I begrudgingly gave up my nursing career, but just in case I forget to say this later, what I love about where my career took me is that I wound up becoming a medical health reporter for many years for, excuse me, WGAN, GME TV. We were WGAN TV at the beginning, so that's hard for me too. So I really got to fulfill that itch that I had. I was always very interested in health and medicine and information that could help people. So that worked out well. But then as I was studying Spanish, I started thinking, well, now what do? I really didn't want to be a teacher. And I had always loved literature, reading, writing, and became familiar with the broadcast journalism. So at that point, I double majored, decided to double major, and spent almost every summer. I went to summer school in Mexico, and then I stayed on campus to kind of make up the time I had lost with these majors, and, you know, graduated with only one credit needed on my last semester. So I really dug in there. And then I thought maybe I would work in Voice of America or move someplace where there was a city or a town with a large Latino population where I could use my Spanish. I wound up being offered a job from somebody I'd met in a class who was a bit older than me and was coming to Maine as the general manager of WLOB radio. And he offered me a job right out of college, and I was not about to turn it down, even though I looked on a map to see exactly where Maine was.
1: So
0: that's how I wound up here.
1: Not to call WLOB a competitor, but they are another radio station in the market. What was that like coming out of college, jumping right into commercial radio?
0: A big, big challenge. And he was definitely, you know, a mentor to me. I was really coming in from the ground up all

0: though I had worked for several years at my college radio station, which had given me great experience. I really want to encourage anybody who's listening, if they have an opportunity like that and they're in school and they're interested in it, you really can learn so much by being in these college radio and TV stations. So I had a little bit of a step up, but not much. And so it was a big learning curve. I also needed to be at work at 3 a.m. And we were so short-staffed that often I would go home and take a nap in the middle of the day and then go back and do afternoon drive as well from 4 to 6. So I'm 21 years old. I have no life. I am working myself to the bone. And it was a really tough situation. And while it gave me a great foundation, without going into too much detail, I will say that this situation turned into a Me Too moment for me, with the man who had hired me, who probably knew that I would need his mentorship much more than I realized. And as a result, took, you know, advantage of my schedule and kept me from really, you know, getting to know other people and move outside of the four walls of that station. So I left. And then I came back. I left and I went home to D.C. And I had lived through the winter. I'd lived through fall and winter.
1: You made it through a Maine winter.
0: Yes. And I thought, why are people living here? And so I said, I must go back. So I went back for the summer and I did all sorts of odd jobs. It was just a great learning experience for me. We, you know, there were a lot of temp agencies at that time and you could go type or do whatever. One job I had was working for the Department of Parking for the city of Portland. And I just had a chart of a radius of about four blocks. And I would just have to mark when the cars moved and when they stayed to determine if Portland had a parking problem. And I think even in those years, we all knew Portland had a parking problem, but my little survey was part of reinforcing that. And then years later, I would go on to interview Bill Bray, who was the parking director at the time, and say, boy, I hope my little study had something to do with opening up more parking, but it's still a problem, you know, Bill. But anyway, all sorts of things, which led to a part-time, excuse me, I just don't want to skip this part just to, because it's an important part of my history, too. I also took a job as a cocktail waitress. Now, this was very eye-opening because I got a job part-time at WCSH Radio, which was literally across the street from this Park Avenue Tempotech. No longer exists. Disco days. And it was the bottom of the hotel. It was the hotel bar. And, you know, not be treated great as a cocktail waitress in my little dance dress, which I insisted on wearing backwards and got in trouble for that. And also, you know, just wasn't fully me, and treated with less respect than I desired. And then I would go across the street in the morning and be a radio reporter in the same body, face, not dress, but that shouldn't matter, and be treated totally differently. It was so eye-opening. So I don't begrudge any of these experiences. I learned so much from them. The challenge then became that they had offered me a full-time job at WCSH Radio, and Pete Smith was going to go from radio into TV. And then the night before, he said the station had decided not to make that move. Well, I'd quit all my other jobs. And Pete had a job to go back to, and he was very kind and upset about it. But that's when I started looking around for more radio work, and I went to Don Huff at WGAN Radio. We had a nice talk. I thought it went well. Pete called me up and he said, Kim, I really, and I had up to this point in any interviews had never mentioned my WLOB experience, but Pete knew about it, and he said, Don is calling and asking me about that. And that gave me the nerve to go to him and say, listen, I did not want to lead with this, but if you're going to hear his side of the story, then I'd ask you to please hear mine. And he did, and I got hired there.
1: What a wonderful start to a long career. When we come back, I want to get into the transition to television.

Vision. I want to pick your brain on what it means of glamour, what you would tell a young person who has an interest of going into broadcasting today. It's a healthy conversation with Dr. Lisa Belisle and myself, Dr. Jeff Barkin. It's News Radio WGAN. We'll be right back.

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0: 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We've been speaking with longtime news anchor Kim Block about how you got into all of these years of doing radio and then eventually television. And I'm fascinated to know how you experienced, before the brain injury, this life in journalism that requires cognitively sustained concentration, rapid processing, multitasking, reading, writing, language, responsiveness, performing under pressure, all of these things that you clearly had a facility for, because in addition to being resilient, you told us that you had to work really hard to get and keep those first jobs. Then you were doing this for 39 years. So that's a lot of brain stuff that you are already doing, and you were very good at it.
1: Oh, thank you. And so, it sure is.
0: Yeah. So talk to me about that before we talk about what happened next.
1: Okay. I will just, I

0: ended with radio, I will just transition by saying that I did apply for a job then at the TV station. And having never sat before a teleprompter with that either, I had several opportunities, but the news director kept sending me away because they were bringing people in all over the country and kind of had told me I could audition, but then was blowing me off, basically. And so one day I did go in and say, "You said I could audition. I'm telling my boss about this. I'm taking time off." And he said, "Oh, you want to audition? Okay, let's go." And he took me right then in the studio. I'd never read a prompter. I had to sit on a telephone book because they did not have adjustable chairs. And in the middle of reading off a prompter, which takes a lot of focus, I just slid off that phone book underneath the desk, mortified, and I could hear the guffaws of the crew, and I thought, what do you do next? And I thought, I guess you just get up and keep going. So in mid-sentence, I just went on with the script, and the news director later told me that's what got you hired. But I did not realize, I shouldn't say that, because radio is not... Well, it is different. Radio also takes a lot of those same skills that you mentioned, in that you have to focus and you have to adjust quickly to breaking news, and you have to do a lot of editing, and there's so much that goes into it. Television is a whole different ballgame, and so I had to learn everything from how to read that prompter to how to dress, how to wear makeup, and I did very poorly at this for quite a while, and I would hear about it. And this was my first real shock about moving from radio into television, is that it didn't matter what eyeshadow I wore, you know? And so it was eye-opening to me that the standards set for women in broadcasting and television were so different from the men and so different from what I experienced in radio. But all of those things that you mentioned, which I'd love to talk more about, are things that came so naturally to me at that point in my life. I just had that kind of brain where, even though I've since learned that we really never are multitasking, that's a misnomer, but, you know, I could focus on many different things at once and adapt and adjust, deal with walking and talking and somebody in my ear saying something completely different to me than what I was saying to the viewers in the microphone, be on the air for hours and hours at a time with very little information, but trying to keep that interesting and engaging, and knowing when something was new and keeping that all organized. And you're always at a certain level of stress that I don't think I really realized till I retired, honestly, because you just carry it with you. I had my tools, I had my yoga, but honestly, if your responsibility is to know what's going on in the world, then I felt like that I had to keep an eye on things, an ear out, almost all the time, you know. So that took, I think that takes a great toll on people, health-wise. And then you get to be where you've almost done this 40 years, and you're raising children as well. And sometimes what's going on in a family, especially with teens, can be problematic and challenging. And It was a lot, but I never, ever lost the passion for it. And for me, the passion was in telling the stories, in knowing that I could give somebody information that literally might save their lives, or it might be the impetus for somebody to do something kind that might make a difference in someone's life. And what I think I miss most about it is not having that forum, that format, sitting on an airplane and having somebody tell me an interesting story, which I'm sure happens to both of you. And here you have this wonderful, well, two podcasts that you can say, you know what, that story's worth sharing. I do miss that a lot. And having to realize I took a whole year of just focusing on nothing but recovery. Jeffrey was a great help with me in that. And the station was very patient. I did everything you can imagine, from neurovision to neuro rehab to physical therapy and speech therapy and so many things, vestibular therapy. The list goes on. And I would see incremental improvements. And I remember at about 3 months, one of my doctors telling one of my other doctors, the neuropsychologist, I said to him, I just need an honest answer, you know, because you just want to know when you're going to get better. That's the question you ask your doctor every time you see them. When can I go back to work? And he said, well, your team is not seeing the type of improvement they'd been hoping for. And at one point, my doctor did a very kind thing for me, my TBI doctor. She saw me come in the door anxious because, of course, everybody on the street, if I were out, would ask me, when are you coming back to work? My friends, it was all about that. And she said, we will talk about that today at the end of the session, because by focusing on this as your only goal, then you're really losing sight of any progress that you're making. And you are making progress. It's incremental and it's slow, but let's sit here and talk about some of the things that you can do. And that really helped me. And I thought, I just have to let that go and let this be the focus. But I would have done anything to get that job back, because that was my identity. That's really, I mean, not that I don't love being a mother, of course, all those things, but that was really who I am, a journalist. And I still feel that I am that. You just don't stop being that, you know, after years of training and doing it and with curiosity and experience, you know. So in any event, it was a very, very tough transition, because all those skills, like I said, of walking and talking and thinking at the same time and thinking ahead, there's a lot of forward thinking. And it's all different with the brain injury. And you know, we could talk about that at some point. But I will say that that's the part of the old me that I do miss the most. I miss that person who is quick cognitively and who can absorb information and hold on to it. And those things are challenging for me now.
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6: 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A new report from the nonprofit Feeding America found that over 2,000 Mainers didn't know where their next healthy meal would be coming from. The numbers were collected from 2024, which is when USDA stopped collecting the data. The report found rural counties like Washington County being affected the most. However, Robin McCarthy with the Good Shepherd Food Bank told our news partners at CBS 13 that the numbers don't really

0: We paint the entire picture.
1: So what we know from firsthand experience here on the ground is that hunger is likely even higher than that in today's reality, because those numbers don't reflect federal changes to food programs that have gone into place in the last 18 months.
0: Despite the increased stress on nonprofits, Good Shepherd says they continue to operate every day for those in need. A former teacher and track coach at Spruce Mountain High School in Jay has been charged with assault. 43-year-old Michael Morrell of Livermore Falls is accused of grabbing a 16-year-old student during a track meet in Turner in front of other athletes and spectators. Morrell resigned in June after he was placed on administrative leave. His arraignment is scheduled for late September in Auburn District Court. And after more than a century on the air, one of our sister stations and one of Maine's oldest radio signals has officially gone silent.
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0: Now here's Steve Williams with your latest AccuWeather forecast.
3: Tonight, clouds, humid, late night shower, low 66, cloudy and humid, shower and thunderstorm for tomorrow, the high 74.
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4: Hello, darkness, my old friend. 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
5: Welcome back. It is a healthy conversation with Dr. Lisa Belisle and myself, Dr. Jeff Barkin on News Radio WGAN. In the studio, we have Kim Block, a six-time Emmy Award-winning and two-time Murrow Award-winning reporter. She was the news anchor at WGME for 39 years. And then she had a traumatic brain injury. And in this segment, I want to ask first, what is it like to be a news anchor? It seems really cool. Y'all are so beautiful and made up and everything looks so easy. What's that like? And then I want to get into what happened that fateful day. So let's start with what's it like? Beautiful set, beautiful anchor, beautiful people. Take it from there.
6: Well, kind of you to say. As I told you, I had a big learning curve when I went from radio to TV. So I'm not sure beautiful was were describing me.
5: Let's be real. Like it or not, factually, when television stations make programming, they look at the screen and they like to see things that look good. So at 4 a.m. or 5 a.m,
6: it's
5: right,
6: true.
5: Most people are exhausted. People I know who are in TV journalism, who are young, doing that shift, are going to bed at 5 or 6 o'clock at night.
6: Yes, exactly.
5: And making it look easy, beautiful. It's like I'm at a wedding, bridesmaid. So what's that like?
6: I just want to be honest, though. The station did send me to Boston for several makeovers before I did get to that point, because it literally is something you need to learn. You don't automatically know what clothes look right on camera and what hairstyles, of which I had many. And, so for me, it just was a little bit more of a challenge to get to a point where I felt at my most attractive. And also, the beginning stages, I don't know if you realize this, but I was only the second female anchor at that TV station. Now, the first one had been there for 10 years, but that's only two of us. You know, that's in my lifetime. And I was very, very concerned about being taken seriously because of these silly letters I was getting about my hair and my makeup and things, which people still get, no matter how beautiful they truly are. And so for the first year or so, I didn't crack a smile. I was just so afraid if I smile, they're just not going to take me seriously. So I was rather stern and started getting letters like, Kim just hates her co-anchor and blah, blah, blah. And it took me a while to get that balance that you really need to have as an anchor that I don't think everybody has. And that is somebody approachable, yet somebody you trust, somebody with credibility, yet somebody you could tell your story too comfortably. So this takes time, and also a good delivery takes time. So you don't necessarily walk into an anchor chair having all of those skills. You need to practice. You learn on the job. I'm still amazed how many people think, as you kind of just alluded to, Jeff, is that, you know, we show up a half an hour before the newscast and there's a bunch of scripts written for us and, you know, just go. And it's nothing like that at all. Many of us were also reporters. And so I would go and report during the day sometimes as well. And then you have to, write those scripts. They don't come from nowhere. There are producers. That's their main goal. There are the executive producers who decide what content there is. And then beyond that, we all chip in the writing. And when you're in an anchor position, and especially when you have some longevity, you are also expected to edit and go over other people's scripts. And so there's a lot of work goes into it. And of course, the newscast that you type out at 10 o'clock in the morning is not going to be the one that goes on the air at 6 o'clock at night, because things are changing all day long. And they're often changing when you're on the air. So you really, really do have to be vigilant for the, you know, for most of the time you're there, you know, dinner break maybe, but
5: And you're making it look easy. That's the point. And yes, you're describing,
6: that's the goal
5: for our listener, that experience, because you're doing this not in a setting that most people work where it's comfortable. You're mm-hmm. you're in a setting where the lights are incredibly bright. Mm-hmm. You're having to do six things at the same time, smile, come off in certain psychodynamic ways as trustworthy and informational. That's really hard. Mm-hmm. Then there is a change.
7: And Jeff, I just want to point out, I've just been waving my hands over here.
6: I wasn't sure what that was.
7: Yeah, exactly.
6: My apologies.
7: Because, no, I mean, I am struck by the fact that, yes, news anchors need to be approachable, but female news anchors really are the ones who get dinged when they do not smile.
6: Absolutely.
7: And I just want to point that out. Like, historically, this is something that you are having to deal with that other people that are your contemporaries are not dealing with, simply as a result of being a woman. Just needed to throw that in there.
6: No, it's so true. And that's why I wanted to bring that up, is because there you have to find that balance and then enough confidence in yourself to know, listen, I'm an intelligent person, and hopefully people will trust me over time, and I just want to be myself. And I like warmth. I like kindness very, very much. And so, you know, people used to ask me all the time, do you get nervous looking at that camera? And my trick, which is nothing unusual, many people will say that, but is to not think of that camera as a lot of different people. You know, I just think of it as a person that I'm having a conversation with. And that really worked for me as well. You know, treat this person as if you're telling them a story. And of course, there's a different delivery so that you sound articulate and people can understand you and all of that. But
5: right. Yeah. People ask me, you know, do I get nervous? The answer is no.
6: Well, you never get nervous.
5: No, that's not true. I do get nervous. Of course, we all get nervous. Anxiety and panic is a natural human emotion. Of course, I get nervous. But the most common fear is being in front of other people.
6: Yes.
5: And what you're describing is blocking that out. Mm-hmm. Right? We're just having a conversation. So I'm not thinking about the signal going over the air and tens or hundreds of thousands of people listening. I'm just thinking about my conversation with you guys.
6: Yes.
5: Okay, so it looks easy, and then it's a winter day. It's snowy. It's icy. What happened, Kim Block?
6: Well, I had just, I was coming back from a winter vacation. My kids were home, the skiing trip. And my husband and the kids had gone up for another day, and they had taken my car, which is kind of the sturdier wheels, because I was only going down to the station, and I lived close by. Didn't think that would be a problem. And then we got this, you know, kind of significant snowstorm. And I made it up my driveway, which was great. And as I got up there, I realized I had forgotten my phone. Now, this may sound silly. Oh, dear, you're not going to be able to text your best friend. But the phone is actually a tool. You probably use this, too. If you're sitting on a desk and you need to get a message to a producer and you can't just talk through your microphone, you know, you will text it or they will text you. Something is happening with this story. Be prepared. They'll try to tell you at the right appropriate moment, but it could just be, okay, we're not having this story. I just will briefly tell you that I decided to go back down for the phone and I went on the lawn, which I thought would be a little bit softer. And it was, but we had had a warm up a few days before and then it had gotten cold and there was a light covering of snow on a giant sheet of ice that I did not see. My feet went out from under me and what broke my fall was the back of my head popped up, landed again. My brain moved back and forth inside me and all I knew to say was, uh-oh.
5: Wow, what a life-changing moment. Kim Block, prior anchor at WGME. We're going to get into the dimensions of traumatic brain injury and concussion. If you want to reach out to us, feel free to send us an email, healthyconversation@wgan.com. 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
12: 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Come on, Janet. Or was she actually the driving factor? 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I got to go. I got to do it.
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0: 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So, Kim, recovery, you went through this traumatic brain injury, this TBI, and recovery is sometimes described as, quote, getting back to normal. But I'm having the sense in talking to you that you're having to accept what normal is going to look like, and it is certainly not the normal life that you were accustomed to. So talk us through, after you had this injury, what this was like for you, how your and your expectations as to what you were trying to move toward.
1: Well, you're absolutely right. All I wanted was normal, 100%. That was my goal. The day I had fallen on that ice, I went in and sat in a chair, and I realized something weird had happened. I'd never felt movement inside my skull before. And but yet, I was kind of in remote control. Actually, I learned later it was really, you know, fight or flight. And so I went up that same grassy hill. I fell a couple more times, but forward so I could break my fall. And I went into work, and I did feel dizzy. But it was late. It was now close to news time, and it's a really challenge to shift out anchors at the last minute. So I told a couple of people, this happened, just so you know, think I'm okay. And by the end of, I did the 5 and the 5:30 and the 6, and then there was the 7 coming up. And by the end of those hours, Lisa, I could not believe how my world was changing. Everything around me got very, very bright, which we now know is the term called photophobia, or I now know. Everything got very loud, photophobia. I just mixed those up, but that's what they are. My anchor's, co-anchor's voice, which is normally very loud, sounded like he had a bullhorn right next to me and was just shouting. And I was really having trouble walking and stepping on a box, which I had to do for height, and understanding what people were saying and then having to spew things out. And I just realized I can't do this anymore. So at the end of the 6 o'clock news was when I said, I'm going to go to the emergency room or department. And so my husband had been back at that point, and he and my son took me. The doctor was very kind. He, you know, poked around a little bit, did a CT scan, said, it seems to me like you've had a concussion. Have you ever had one before? And I said, well, I did catch the back heel on kind of a long skirt of mine once, and I face planted at the bottom of my stairs, and I did feel a noise sensitivity for a little while, and the same with bright lights, but it had gone away within a week. So he said, I think that's probably what's going to happen to you. Here's my number, though, if things don't go that way. What a moment of kindness that I had no idea how that would help me. And I woke up the next morning, I could not move. It was as if I had been hit by a truck. In the trying to break my fall, I am sure I had used every muscle that didn't hurt until, you know, how sometimes that happens afterwards. And I had vertigo where the room was spinning around. Well, all of these factors, just things did not get better. They got worse. And after a week, I went to my doctor. After another week, I looked up that phone number, because at this point, I was walking around my house holding on to the walls just to be able to walk. I kind of had this Frankenstein swaying movement trying to walk a straight line. And that's when I started with my TBI therapy and all of that. And so all I wanted to do was get back to work after a year when at some point in there, and it was close to the end of the year, I came to the realization that, and it was maybe at the 9-month mark, there are sort of like these 3-month quotients where if you turn a big corner, and I would turn these rather big corners and I would get so encouraged, but then there would be no other corner. And that went on for quite a while. And so I tried very hard to work with my therapist on this acceptance piece. Okay, you may actually not be who you were. How does that feel? And go through all of that. Well, it felt terrifying and awful. And it was a whole new way of navigating life. I couldn't drive at that point. I had a wonderful circle of friends who would drive me to my appointments. And just life was very different in that I was no longer really independent. And after a year, the station was kind enough to hold my job that long. I talked with my doctors, and they said, here are your choices, Kim. You're not healed from this injury. You could maybe pull off a day. You know, you're going to go in there, you're going to pull off a day because adrenaline will even do that for you. And you're going to go home and you're going to feel terrible. And this pattern is going to continue. And so you are going to have a lifestyle that is really not, it's not how you want to live. You don't want to live that way. And I just knew then that I didn't. I was still going to try to get better. And we left it at the station that the door was open, which was kind. They gave me a couple choices. Left the door open. They said, we'll have you in to do whatever little projects you can. And I've done some PSAs since, and I've done some work on traumatic brain injury. And I realized that was kind of my new calling, was a way to use some of my old skills to tell my own story, because all my life I had seen the impact that other people's stories had. And while it was hard to be, you know, the focus of the story, I didn't like that very much. I do know the power of sharing your story and connection. And maybe one person will hear it and feel more understood, because it isn't something you can really see. When I stopped walking really funny, I mean, I do wear usually tinted glasses and I have a cane. You can see those things. But, you know, every time people would tell me how wonderful I looked or I was doing so great, it almost would send me into depression again, because it felt like nobody really understood what a battle this was. And it still is to this day. You know, and you can't wear a big sign that says TBI, be nice to me, you know. So there are many people like this, people with cancer, people with MS. I'm not alone in this, but I did feel like there was a larger than usual misunderstanding of this particular injury. And so Jeff helped me with my very first, well, I did my first speech, which took me days to write, something that I could normally bang out and feel good about it. My husband had to come in and edit it for me, and some sentences were just made no sense. And it's really kind of humiliating. But also, I just had to find something to not feel like I had nothing left to give, you know, in a professional way. So that's sort of what I've been doing since then. And, you know, I've come quite far. I still have not been able to read a book. That's my big goal. It's kind of an attention thing. I can't do, a lot of people say, you know, do audiobooks, but I can't remember where I left off and I have to start all over. And I've tried reading little segments. My next thing I'm going to try is an audiobook and reading with my little cards and reading aloud. Or I tried reading aloud, but I got too tired. The big remaining obstacles for me, you know, it was funny. One time one of my therapists said to me, Kim, it's too bad that you have all of these symptoms, because you can do it. You know, your brain can do it. And I thought, what does that mean? And then I would just feel so guilty. Okay, it's my fault. I'm not trying hard enough. I can't do it. But I realized what she was saying was that, you know, my brain didn't break. It just it doesn't have the capacity that it did. I can no longer filter out things that I don't need. I start with a kind of a battery in my brain, like we all do. Most people's is kind of full when they start. Mine's already half there. And so by the end of the day, I just hit a wall and that's it. And if I do something, and I still do try to do fun things, but I always work in now in my system of organizing my life that I'm going to have that day off. I just have to take this day off. Now, it used to be I'd have to take weeks off. So, you know, there, that's a good sign. It is. But, you know, I have worked very closely with an organization called Love Your Brain, which focuses a lot on yoga and just wonderful group sessions and therapies. And just talking to people who understand makes all the difference in the world. Because you want to look good. You want people to say, hey, you look great. I'm working very hard to try to look that way. But I often wish people would just say, who know me, like, but how are you feeling? Or, but how are you doing? How is today? And I'll say, today is a pretty good day. You know, try to be honest. But they're not all good days.
2: I think one of the things that you've pointed out that's really important is the frustration that you feel when people project their own sense of who you are, of what that's like, and it's not like you.
1: No.
2: And yet you still have an incredible passion for news.
1: Yes.
2: You want to just take 30 seconds and talk about that?
1: Yes, I do. And I know when people do that, they're just trying to empathize and be kind, and I understand that. But having a brain injury is different than just occasionally misplacing your keys. That's all I'm going to say. But I will say just briefly that I wanted to just put out a shout of confidence and support for my fellow journalists who take a lot of heat right now. And there are many hardworking, trustworthy, wonderful people. I've worked with many of them over my years, and they are still out there. And we need a free and just media. So let's all be supportive when we can.
0: Kim, thank you for sharing such a personal account of your career, your injury, and the work of building a life after it. 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Thanks for joining us. Thanks for being here today, Kim.
1: Thank you so much.
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4: When I was in Foxborough over the break for 4th of July, I went by Gillette, and you can see it cover the sign on it. 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
5: gonna,
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5: it's still the
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5: yeah.
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7: From ABC News, I'm Wayne Cabot. President Trump again saying a deal is imminent to end the now 5-month war on Iran. Trump saying on Air Force One tonight that negotiations will resume tomorrow, not saying exactly who's involved. He did say that it was at the request of Gulf allies. But he called off the weekend attack. Oil prices lower on the pause in fighting in Jordan, ABC's Matt Rivers.
8: Prior to Trump's announcement, Iranian media said the foreign minister had warned regional countries of harsh retaliation should the U.S. follow through on its threat to target Iranian energy facilities. After state-run oil facilities were targeted in a drone attack earlier this week, the renewed Iranian threat sparked Saudi Arabia's leadership to publicly urge the White House to de-escalate after Crown Prince Mohammed bin Salman spoke to President Trump. Those fears include not just a wider war in the Middle East, but increasing signs that the conflict between Ukraine and Russia is starting to overlap with the Iran conflict.
7: And about that, Russia's version of Amazon got hit again by Ukrainian drones. A Wildberries warehouse got hit following strikes on more than a dozen of the depots in the past couple of weeks. Part of Ukraine's aerial campaign to thwart Moscow's war, to hurt its economy and make people feel the consequences of the Kremlin's all-out invasion of Ukraine. There's smoke in the sky and fire on the ground across the Pacific Northwest right now. Senator Maria Cantwell at the scene today in Spokane, where out-of-control flames have scorched entire neighborhoods.
9: We now know that there are thousands of Washingtonians in Spokane area that had to be evacuated. We know there are hundreds of homes that have been destroyed.
7: Air quality alerts to Oregon and west to Idaho and Montana. Pacific Gas and Electric may have to cut power in parts of Central California and the Sierra Nevada to assist the firefighting crews there. Two crew members died in Greece in the collision of two firefighting choppers there. 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
7: An Ohio congressman is refusing demands to quit from an Ohio senator, his former father-in-law.
11: Ohio Republican Max Miller, facing mounting pressure to drop his congressional re-election campaign, is fiercely defending himself from domestic abuse allegations in a bitter custody battle with his ex-wife, Emily Moreno, the daughter of Republican Senator from Ohio, Bernie Moreno. In police reports obtained by ABC News, Miller's ex-wife accused him of throwing her against a wall, holding a gun to her head, and scalding her with hot water.
12: My former wife is engaging in a pattern of reporting incredible, serious, and destructive allegations with absolutely no evidence.
11: Miller denies all allegations.
7: ABC's Alex Prechet in Washington. Former longtime Texas House Republican Congressman Kay Granger has died at 83, according to the House Speaker Mike Johnson. ABC's Aaron Katursky reports investigators think that Iran may be responsible for hacks on U.S. water plants over the past week. He says security and intelligence officials have been warning this is exactly how Iran would retaliate, that Iran poses that kind of threat to water systems and also other critical infrastructure. Priority now is to safeguard the water supply as the war in Iran continues. The attacks involving systems and water plants used to remotely control their equipment. Forecasters warn a threat of dangerous flooding will move to the northeast tomorrow along the I-95 corridor. It's been raining heavily already. Wayne Cabot, ABC News.
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3: Now, your AccuWeather forecast.
13: Tonight, clouds, humid, couple of late night showers, low 66. Winds will be south-southeast, 6 to 12 miles per hour. Afternoon shower and thunderstorm for tomorrow, the high 74. A thunderstorm Monday evening, otherwise partly cloudy, low 63. Sunny, warm, less humid Tuesday with a high near 85. Terrific on Wednesday, partly sunny, the high at 81. I'm AccuWeather Steve Williams on Southern Maine's official weather station. 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
5: Hi, it's Matt from the WGAN Morning News. We're going to be back again on Monday, and Josh Filler will be sitting in for me. He'll be talking with Steve Robinson from The Maine Wire, and they'll be talking about the latest investigations into Troy Jackson's background, continued hesitation from National Democrats supporting Matt Dunlap in the 2nd District. 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
14: 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I'm your announcer, James Copeland.
15: Casey Bartholomew sitting in tonight on Sterling on Sunday. Give us a call, 855-839-1210. We're going to get into another stupid person ordered another thing and did something stupid with it. That's coming up after a check of weather on Sterling on Sunday.
16: From Maine to Sacramento.

0: states, in that one, 30 community water systems. Officials said there is no indication that drinking water was contaminated. I like this. Was drinking water contaminated? There's no indication of that. That doesn't really answer the question. Was drinking water contaminated? We have no indication of that yet. I'm going to need a yes or no out of you. I'm going to need a yes or no that the drinking water was not contaminated. Otherwise, I'm cracking open a Yoo-hoo. Now, preliminary findings suggest Iran may be behind the attacks. What? Iran? I'm shocked. Though President Trump has instead blamed, so does Governor Tim Walz, of course. The FBI and EPA say they're working with affected utilities and urging water systems to disconnect vulnerable devices from the public internet. I guess that way. I think all vital functions like that should be disconnected from the public internet. I think they need their own private internet to deal with that. If it's going to be something that's a vital resource that could, I don't know, kill people, spitballing out there. If it's going to be something like that, then I think they need to get all of that stuff out of there. But this just goes to show that they can get to us some way or another. And that makes it scary as hell when you're just like, oh, am I going to get water? No. And you wonder, it's like, if I get one of them Brita, is that going to stop? Is that going to fix every? Probably not, but still, it does make you a little concerned about things like that. More than a little concerned. It makes you a lot concerned for things like that. So just be aware and, again, just pay attention to things. All right, when we come back, Matias, our man in Hollywood, is going to come here and give us the latest Hollywood news. 855-839-1210 is the number here. It is Sterling Every Damn Night. I'm Casey Bartholomew, and we'll be right back.
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7: ABC News, I'm Wayne Cabot. President Trump says tonight he held off on ordering new strikes against Iran at the urging of Gulf allies Qatar, Saudi Arabia, and the United Arab Emirates. He called off what he said would have been the biggest attack since World War II, in favor of giving diplomacy more time to play out, again saying that a deal is imminent to end the war. Russia's version of Amazon has been hit by Ukrainian drones, attacking a warehouse and more than a dozen locations in the last couple of weeks. Ukraine wants the Russians to feel the consequences of Putin's war. Flames have scorched entire neighborhoods around Spokane from uncontrolled wildfires. Congressman Michael Baumgartner.
8: Doesn't look like the weather's getting a lot better for the next week to 10 days. It's still going to be dry, so we need to continue to have people be alert.
7: Pacific Gas and Electric may have to cut power in parts of Central California and the Sierra Nevada. Two crew members died in Greece in the collision of firefighting choppers there. This is ABC News.
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3: 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Yes.
2: Yeah, no, fantastic. So
4: appreciate that.
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8: Over most of the western U.S., with an ample supply of monsoonal moisture mixing in humidity from tropical systems in the Mexican Riviera. The forecast then shows high temperatures will slide a few degrees this coming midweek and then rebound by next weekend. The coast will see night and morning low clouds, revealing partly sunny skies in the afternoons. For Sacramento specifically, sunny and hot, and I do mean hot. Highs tomorrow near 104 degrees, and then daily highs are going to be right near 100 all the way through next weekend. Overnight lows will cool down to near 65 degrees. So again, take advantage of cooler air overnight and open those windows. Southwest winds gusting to near 20 miles per hour in the afternoons, especially nearer the Sacramento Delta. This is meteorologist Dr. Dave Iser with weather reports at 6 and 36 past every hour, only right here on Sterling every damn Sunday.

0: not the message. It's that you're standing up proselytizing to everybody. You're preaching to everybody. Nobody cares. Shut up. That's what we have to say. I don't care what your message is. Like I said, nobody cares. And you decide to stand up. And by the way, the very fact that you're standing up means the plane can't start moving again because you're wasting time. People are stupid. She said, so freedom of speech is not safe. It's not freedom of speech. It's not freedom of speech on a plane. If I'm a captive audience and you're bothering me, you don't have a right to do that. It's not freedom of speech. People do not understand what freedom of speech is, and this ain't it. On an airplane where I might throw you out the window. So she, as she's gathering her belongings, she says that her preaching is spiritual warfare because demons don't like the name of Jesus. Sure, whatever. You know what? The demons also like to sit quietly while they're on an airplane and waiting and getting angry. So shut up. The influencer then disembarks the plane and is met by two members of the airport upon re-entering the terminal, according to another video. Alaska Airlines said that prior to the departure of Alaska Airlines Flight 708 from Orlando to San Diego on July 30th, our flight crew became increasingly concerned about a guest behavior on board the aircraft, which was also affecting other guests because it was. Just when you're on an airplane, nobody wants to hear from you. Nobody wants to hear you sing. No one wants to hear you talk. Everybody just wants to wait until the plane takes off. And it's not freedom of speech. If you think that's in freedom of speech, you need to look it up. You need to learn how to read and look it up. All right, we got more coming up. 855-839-1210 is the number here. My name is Casey Bartholomew, and I'm sitting in tonight on Sterling every damn night.
1: Ciao tutti. Hey, it's Danny Martinetti.
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1: We're celebrating the Assumption of Mary and St. Rocco with incredible homemade pasta.
2: Arancini.
1: It's really pronounced arancini.
2: Arancini. Old World Pizza, cannoli, cookies, gelato, and more.
1: And yes, Bruno's Restaurant is back with the legendary Adult Beverage Garden. 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Andiamo, come experience the new Via Vecchia live music with the Jim Champy Band both nights. 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Buona festa.
2: Have a good feast.
1: Come eat some food, as my mother would say, mangia, mangia, and we'll see you there.
3: ABC News, I'm Wayne Cabot. A promise that help is on the way to the people around Spokane with 600 structures burned to the ground and 60,000 people out of their homes.
4: This is an unprecedented catastrophe for the Spokane area, but I think we're going to see unprecedented collaboration in responding to this fire.
3: Congressman Michael Baumgardner, police are asking the public to stop flying drones over the fire zone because it's forcing them to ground some firefighting aircraft. They think wind caused a freight train to blow over in southwestern New Mexico, derailing and crumpling 50 cars. Oil prices drop on the prospect of a pause, President Trump saying Gulf allies asked him to back off on attacking Iran. Flight delays and cancellations in the Northeast, storms can bring sudden flooding on the I-95 corridor on Monday. Max Miller says he won't resign Congress, denying abusing his family as claimed by Senator Bernie Moreno, his ex-father-in-law. This is ABC.
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5: 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You know, nominating

0: churchgoers, Delaware and North Carolina, Portuguese man-o-wars, and then it goes on from there. It's just a bunch of different ones. So there you go. Those are all the animals that are most likely to kill you in the various states you go to. So, you know, it doesn't matter. If something decides it's going to kill you, you're dead. That's all there is to it. I was almost killed by a wolf once. I may have told that story before, and maybe I'll tell it again. But we're up against the clock here, so I'm not going to tell it right now. But yeah, just to put all the thing, you know, little update on that, I tried to pet a wolf. I tried to pet a wild wolf. So I deserve to die for that. It was stupidity, but I deserve to die. All right, Casey Bartholomew sitting in tonight on Sterling Every Damn Night.
1: Ciao tutti! 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
1: We're celebrating the Assumption of Mary and St. Rocco with incredible homemade pasta.
2: Arancini.
1: It's really pronounced arancini.
2: Arancini. Old World Pizza, cannoli, cookies, gelato, and more.
1: And yes, Bruno's Restaurant is back with the legendary Adult Beverage Garden. The 101st Annual St. Peter's Italian Bazaar and Street Festival returns Friday and Saturday night, August 7th and 8th. Andiamo, come experience the new Via Vecchia live music with the Jim Champy Band both nights. All are welcome. Buona festa.
2: Have a good feast.
1: Come eat some food. As my mother would say, mangia, mangia. And we'll see you there.
3: ABC News, I'm Wayne Cabot. Late on Sunday, the acting attorney general, Todd Blanche, formally rescinded plans to create President Trump's $1.776 billion fund to compensate allies. His order would also limit the Trump family immunity from tax audits. These were conditions of holdout Republicans in confirming his nomination. President Trump again saying a deal with Iran is imminent. Iran insisting the Strait of Hormuz will not return to the way it was. Investigators not confirming that Iran may be behind the cyber attacks on dozens of U.S. water plants over the past week, but say that the hacks have the hallmarks of being from Iran. Fires burning around Spokane are 0% contained, and says Senator Maria Cantwell.
4: We now know that there are thousands of Washingtonians in Spokane area that had to be evacuated. We know there are hundreds of homes that have been destroyed.
3: People have been flying drones into the fire zone, forcing them to ground planes. This is ABC News.
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9: It's hilarious. I think the irony has been lost on both sides, because for literally 12 years, all we heard was that Trump's a Nazi, and then the main Democrat.

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4: Last week, OpenAI disclosed that two of its artificial intelligence models slipped out of their testing environment and hacked into the computer system of a company called Hugging Face. Now, Anthropic has disclosed that a combination of its Claude

0: is honored to have shot a 70 to win the tournament. Given the fact, he says, that unlike the rest of the field, I'm given very little time to practice. I'm Wayne Cabot, ABC News.
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3: Did I ever tell you I hate the Goo Goo Dolls? 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It's fine, whatever. Isn't that City of Angels? Isn't that what that's from? Isn't that Nicolas Cage movie? Yeah, there's two reasons I hate it. The first is that it's so, good Lord, overplayed. I mean, it was on the radio nonstop. I mean, Jason Taylor probably hates it. 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
1: 626. By the way, compliments on the pronunciation of Herzegovina, or Herzegovina, however you want to pronounce that. Nicely done. That's a difficult one for people to do sometimes.
2: Really? Okay. But you're getting off on here, and I think I had one newscast where I had three routes, three highways, and other parts of the country they're called. The route is also used.
1: Route is very common here.
2: Yeah. Got called out for saying route. It's on Route 1 in Scarborough.
1: Yeah, no, you shouldn't get called out for that. I can go either way.
2: Yeah, well,
1: it depends on the on the number, actually. Well, you know what? Did I tell you I got called out for saying aunt? Or no. Yeah, no, aunt instead of aunt.
2: Really?
1: I did, yeah.
3: That's crazy.
1: Yeah, I got called out. It's like, you're not from here, are you? I'm like, yes, I am.
2: Wow.
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4: ABC News, I'm Wayne Cabot. A promise that help is on the way to the people around Spokane with 600 structures burned to the ground and 60,000 people out of their homes.
5: This is an unprecedented catastrophe for the Spokane area, but I think we're going to see unprecedented collaboration in responding to this fire.
4: Congressman Michael Baumgardner, police are asking the public to stop flying drones over the fire zone because it's forcing them to ground some firefighting aircraft. They think wind caused a freight train to blow over in southwestern New Mexico, derailing and crumpling 50 cars. Oil prices drop on the prospect of a pause, President Trump saying Gulf allies asked him to back off on attacking Iran. Flight delays and cancellations in the Northeast, storms can bring sudden flooding on the I-95 corridor on Monday. Max Miller says he won't resign Congress, denying abusing his family as claimed by Senator Bernie Moreno, his ex-father-in-law. This is ABC.
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0: No driver, no problem for Chloe Hu, who took a ride in a Zoox in Las Vegas.
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0: Jonathan Morrison of the National Highway Traffic Safety Administration says Zoox got an exemption from the rules, but
2: we have the ability to pull the exemption if we see unreasonably, say, risky behavior.
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4: ABC News, I'm Wayne Cabot. Late on Sunday, the acting attorney general, Todd Blanche, formally rescinded plans to create President Trump's $1.776 billion fund to compensate allies. His order would also limit the Trump family immunity from tax audits. These were conditions of holdout Republicans in confirming his nomination. President Trump again saying a deal with Iran is imminent. Iran insisting the Strait of Hormuz will not return to the way it was. Investigators not confirming that Iran may be behind the cyber attacks on dozens of U.S. water plants over the past week, but say that the hacks have the hallmarks of being from Iran. Fires burning around Spokane are 0% contained, and says Senator Maria Cantwell.
5: We now know that there are thousands of Washingtonians in Spokane area that had to be evacuated. We know there are hundreds of homes that have been destroyed.
4: People have been flying drones into the fire zone, forcing them to ground planes. This is ABC.
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11: 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And people can get stopped. They can freak out.
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1: Keir Starmer, basically not even 2 years after he wins one of the most historic landslides in British political history, is on his way out. Ordinarily, I wouldn't really cover that too much. I wouldn't really make much of a deal out of it. But as I try to remind the audience frequently, foreign politics can teach you things about your own politics. Outsiders, who are the critics of the government, end up sweeping to power in a big, strong election because people are dissatisfied with how things are. People continue to be resentful and angry and frustrated, and within months, they are dissatisfied with the new regime just as they were with the old regime, and things don't go so good for the new people. And then, when there's another opportunity for an election, the people who were just ousted recently ultimately start looking a lot better, get an opportunity to get elected, and they do. 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
2: 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And start really hitting them even harder. Maybe hit the Houthis, too. 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And the blowfish, too. In the Red Sea.
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5: ABC News, I'm Wayne Cabot. A promise that help is on the way to the people around Spokane with 600 structures burned to the ground and 60,000 people out of their homes.
6: This is an unprecedented catastrophe for the Spokane area, but I think we're going to see unprecedented collaboration in responding to this fire.
5: Congressman Michael Baumgartner, police are asking the public to stop flying drones over the fire zone because it's forcing them to ground some firefighting aircraft. They think wind caused a freight train to blow over in southwestern New Mexico, derailing and crumpling 50 cars. Oil prices drop on the prospect of a pause, President Trump saying Gulf allies asked him to back off on attacking Iran. Flight delays and cancellations in the Northeast, storms can bring sudden flooding on the I-95 corridor on Monday. Max Miller says he won't resign Congress, denying abusing his family as claimed by Senator Bernie Moreno, his ex-father-in-law. This is ABC News.
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0: Do you know what's going on in the Pine Tree State?
8: Opponents have raised concerns about the impact on the Penobscot Nation, saying the expansion is equivalent to adding 8 Empire State Buildings worth of trash in the reservation's backyard.
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9: A sense of fear overcame me. It's like, wow, like in broad daylight, nobody cares anymore. 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
10: Right, they don't have to do a convention. 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
11: Literally, they could get into the thing that everyone's sort of imagining, this smoke-filled room, and pick somebody. They could do that.
12: That's right. Over a cup of joe, we'll be tackling all the big political stories happening from Augusta to the Beltway.
11: Susan Collins and Republicans are already capitalizing on the chaos and their messaging and that sort of thing, and I think that's smart politics, quite frankly. To say, look, and to keep reviving the name of Graham Plattner. Graham Plattner's name, obviously off the ballot, will no longer be on the ballot. That's not who people will be voting for. But the ghost of Graham Plattner will very much be hovering over this the rest of this election.
10: Jacob Marley. Jacob Marley. 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
7: From ABC News, I'm Wayne Cabot. Blanche blinks. Acting Attorney General Todd Blanche, facing the derailment of his nomination, issued the order Sunday evening formally rescinding plans to create President Trump's $1.776 billion fund to compensate his allies. Blanche resists doing that, with Republican senators threatening to block his confirmation. Both U.S. and global oil have fallen sharply after President Trump decided not to carry out a major attack in Iran this weekend. Trump again saying a deal with Iran is imminent, Iran insisting the Strait of Hormuz will not return to the way it was. Investigators not confirming that Iran may be behind cyber attacks on dozens of U.S. water plants over the past week, but say that the attacks have the hallmarks of being from Iran. Fires burning around Spokane are not at all contained, and 60,000 people have been forced out of their homes. ABC's Alex Stone is there.
8: People had to get out with little to no warning, and it was bumper to bumper on Saturday night. Police were telling people, use every side road you can, that this is about saving your life right now. It was in high wind, and this was all about the wind. It was wind-driven. It was going in 50-mile-an-hour winds, and there's no stopping. No matter how many firefighters you have, there is no stopping a fire that is in winds like those.
7: Mount Airy, North Carolina, an inspiration for Mayberry, is under a lot of water. The Ararat River rising more than 14 feet in a matter of hours, forcing numerous water rescues. Drivers are on notice to put down their phones because there are eyes in the shrubs. A police officer in Dunellen, New Jersey, has been hiding out in the shrubs, blending in to catch unsuspecting drivers. Police posting on Facebook, did you spot our shrub today? If you had your head buried in your phone, probably not. Police say hiding in the weeds is more effective than sitting in a patrol car. 74 drivers got tickets Wednesday alone. You're listening to ABC News.
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7: Late word from Cuba, another national system-wide power blackout. The biggest movie this weekend came this close to scoring the biggest opening box office ever.
11: Spider-Man has to do the hard thing, even if it breaks Peter Parker's heart.
12: Spider-Man Brand New Day made box office history in its first weekend in theaters. The Sony-released superhero movie became the second biggest North American opening ever, with $355 million in ticket sales, say studio estimates Sunday. Spidey made $572 million internationally.
13: Help me go home.
12: Christopher Nolan's The Odyssey slid to second in its third weekend in theaters with $51 million. Toy Story 5 was third with 6.3 million. Minions and Monsters fourth, Moana fifth.
7: ABC's Chuck Sievertson. In California, pushed to end child marriage, a bill there setting a minimum age of 18 to wed, no exceptions. Courtney Stodden got married at age 16 to a man 35 years older. They've since split, and she thinks it's smart to set a minimum age.
14: I was a child, not, you know, a bride. I wish people knew that children cannot consent to marriage.
7: Ohio Senator Bernie Moreno says his former son-in-law, Ohio Congressman Max Miller, should leave Congress and seek professional help. Miller says,
15: I categorically deny abusing my former wife.
7: They think wind caused a freight train to derail and blow over in southwestern New Mexico. Wayne Cabot, ABC News.
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0: Supreme Court allowed the Trump administration to end legal protections for migrants fleeing violence and natural disasters in Haiti and Syria, exposing hundreds of thousands more people to potential deportation. Ultimately, what they're talking about when they're saying this is the wrong ruling is the outcome of the ruling. They're talking about what will happen, right? You'll have to send Haitians back. Haitians could be killed. The position of people like that is you can't do this. This ruling is wrong because if you do it, this bad thing will happen. I'm sorry. I mean, I guess it sounds cold-hearted. That has nothing to do with the ruling. Right now, the question is, does the President of the United States have the ability to curtail the temporary protected status in the manner in which he proposed to do? And they said yes. And I think, by the way, having read the opinions, they're right. It's kind of obvious that they can.
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4: I'm AccuWeather meteorologist Joe Lundberg. There's a reason visitors from all over the world stream into southern Maine every summer. With daytime highs averaging in the upper 70s and lows in the 50s, many consider our weather summertime perfection. We also get our share of severe thunderstorms, strong winds, and dangerous lightning. Don't let summer storms sneak up on your plans. Tune in for frequent AccuWeather updates on southern Maine's official weather station, News Radio 98.5 FM and AM 560 WGAN.
5: ABC News, I'm Wayne Cabot. 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

0: Branch formally rescinded plans to create President Trump's $1.776 billion fund to compensate allies. His order would also limit the Trump family immunity from tax audits. These were conditions of holdout Republicans in confirming his nomination. President Trump again saying a deal with Iran is imminent. Iran insisting the Strait of Hormuz will not return to the way it was. Investigators not confirming that Iran may be behind the cyber attacks on dozens of U.S. water plants over the past week, but say that the hacks have the hallmarks of being from Iran. Fires burning around Spokane are 0% contained, and says Senator Maria Cantwell.
1: We now know that there are thousands of Washingtonians in Spokane area that had to be evacuated. We know there are hundreds of homes that have been destroyed.
0: People have been flying drones into the fire zone, forcing them to ground planes. This is ABC News.
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6: Welcome back, Mr. Gagnon. 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
5: Well, late last year, Kingsley and his team made their way to the Bahamas for their scuba diving mission. And this week, they announced their historic discovery. What Kingsley says are the first ever pirate shipwrecks found in Nassau. In total, the team found six new shipwrecks, determining three of them to be from the golden age of piracy. They also discovered artifacts, like glass bottles, once been filled with wine or rum.
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6: From ABC News, I'm Sherry Preston. Monstrous wildfires roaring through parts of Washington state. Senator Maria Cantwell.
7: We now know that there are thousands of Washingtonians in Spokane area that had to be evacuated. We know there are hundreds of homes that have been destroyed.
6: In Spokane, ABC's Alex Stone.
8: Scenes of total devastation in Spokane neighborhoods erased by fire. Home after home burning unabated. Residents racing to get out.
9: It's hot.
8: At least 600 homes damaged and destroyed. Three large fires are burning around Spokane. A federal management team from California taking over command, running the response like one large fire.
6: The orders out overnight from Acting Attorney General Todd Blanche, one formally rescinding the so-called anti-weaponization fund. The other puts limits on the IRS immunity deal for the president's family, both sticking points for Republican senators holding back their support for Blanche's nomination as Attorney General. President Trump again pausing attacks on Iran.
10: President Trump says negotiations with Iran are picking back up, adding he called off an attack on Iran over the weekend at the request of Gulf allies, including Saudi Arabia, Qatar, and the United Arab Emirates.
11: If it was going to be an attack, that would have been by far the biggest attack since World War II, but they've asked us not to do it.
10: Over the weekend, Iranian leaders said negotiations with Oman regarding the opening of the Strait of Hormuz are in their final stages, but the strait will not go back to the way it was pre-war. Karen.

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1: Police in Idaho still trying to figure out a motive for the deadly shooting at a Twin Falls fast food restaurant. Three people killed, several more hurt. One of those injured, Terry Dudley, who was taking a break as a taxi driver. His son, Michael.
2: He was conscious up until they tried to stand him up and get him out of the car.
1: The gunman dying from a self-inflicted gunshot wound. 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
5: 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A fire at a home in Windham is out thanks to a quick response from local crews. Fire happening last evening on Sandbar Road. Firefighters say it started along a fence, then spread to the garage, melting some siding on the side of the home. No one home at the time, but crews, they were able to rescue a dog that was inside. That fire remains under investigation. York police are warning the public about what they call an alarming scam in which criminals convince victims to purchase gold bars and turn them over under false pretenses. York officers say scammers often impersonate government officials, tech support, or financial institutions and create a sense of urgency and fear. They say once a gold is handed over, it's extremely difficult, if not impossible, to recover. Find out more about that scam and tips to avoid being a victim at WGAN.com. Police are asking for public help in locating a Greenville woman who went missing on a trip to Florida. Greenville police say 83-year-old Eleanor Merrill Pritham reportedly left her home last Monday with her two dogs and hasn't been seen since. An investigation found she stayed overnight in West Virginia and Georgia and contacted her family last Wednesday, likely from South Carolina. Anyone with information on Pritham's asked to contact Greenville police. Find more info and a picture of Pritham at WGAN.com as well. Two newcomers made big splashes at the TD Beach to Beacon 10K in Cape Elizabeth this weekend. Habden Samuel of the African country Eritrea pulled away late to win the men's race with a time of 27:40, beating runner-up Patrick Kiprop. On the women's side, Pamela Koske of Kenya won with a time of 31:51. Portland's Alex Troxell took the main men's title, while Ruth White of Orono captured the main women's crown. The first full weekend of August is Maine Wildberry Weekend, Wild Blueberry Weekend, where the weekend is dedicated to the once-a-year harvest. Brent Jones with Tavern Hill Farm in Windham notes, Maine produces nearly 100% of the nation's wild blueberries.
6: To be considered wild Maine blueberries, they have to be wild. They can't be planted. They're naturally here in the soil. They've been here for 10,000 years. They just grow in the woods of Maine, and when you cut the trees down, remove all its competition, they will grow.
5: CBS 13 News reports Tavern Hill Farm has expanded from harvesting just 100 pounds of berries to upwards of 10,000 pounds in the last decade. Accurate the forecast, Joe Lundberg.
7: Cloudy and humid today with a couple of showers and thunderstorms around into early this evening. Watch for ponding on streets and highways, the high temperature 75, then clearing overnight tonight, low 62. Tomorrow mostly sunny, very warm but less humid, high 86.
5: 68 in Portland at 506. Next high tide of Portland Harbor 3 this afternoon. I'm Jason Taylor. 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
9: Diplomacy returns. Good morning, I'm Gordon Deal, along with Nicole Murray. on this Monday, August 3rd. Glad you could be with us. Here's what we have for you this hour.
10: President Trump says the U.S. and Iran are due to speak this afternoon after he called off an imminent attack.
9: Wildfires in eastern Washington state have destroyed hundreds of structures and forced tens of thousands to evacuate.
10: Acting Attorney General Todd Blanche has rescinded the so-called anti-weaponization fund to boost his confirmation chances.
9: And despite big revenue from Spider-Man and Odyssey this summer, it's still a struggle for Hollywood.
11: However, is people are not going to the movies with anything like the frequency they used to. Even in a year when the movies are doing relatively well, AMC, the world's largest theater chain, said attendance was down 26%.
9: Peter Kafka at Business Insider on how blockbusters aren't saving the movie industry. President Trump has announced that negotiations with Iran will take place today after he called off an imminent attack. He's hoping to quickly reach a deal to reopen the Strait of Hormuz and resolve the impasse over Tehran's nuclear capabilities. The commander-in-chief said the planned attack would have been the biggest by the military in decades.
12: We had an attack that would be the biggest attack since World War II, and it would have been disastrous for them.
9: Trump had said late on Saturday on his Truth Social platform that Iran and other Middle Eastern countries, including Saudi Arabia, Qatar, and the UAE, had asked for time to complete an agreement. Oil prices have tumbled on the news, down around 5% this morning to $84 a barrel. Trump said yesterday a negotiation would begin Monday afternoon, but did not provide details of where or who would be involved. The official Iranian news agency reported that negotiations between Tehran and Oman over the Strait of Hormuz were in their final stages. Acting Attorney General Todd Blanche issued an order late yesterday that formally ends plans to create a $1.8 billion fund meant to compensate allies of President Trump. We get more from this morning's Mike Gavin.
13: The order came after weeks of negotiations with Republican Senators Tom Tillis of North Carolina and John Cornyn of Texas, who had warned that they would block Blanche's confirmation for the permanent position. The move by Blanche arrives ahead of a confirmation vote tomorrow. Tillis and Cornyn have refused to vote for Blanche unless he put in writing that Trump will no longer pursue the fund, designed to pay people who claim they were politically persecuted. It was part of a settlement to resolve a lawsuit brought by Trump against the IRS and Treasury Department. Gordon.
9: Thanks, Mike. The document released by Blanche last night also limits the scope of another provision of the settlement that provided broad immunity for Trump and members of his family from tax audits. It also now does not protect the president from examination of future tax filings. Police in Idaho say the gunman who killed three people and wounded seven others Saturday afternoon outside an In-N-Out Burger restaurant in Twin Falls was a 24-year-old who acted alone. Twin Falls Police Chief Matthew Hicks says the suspected shooter, Chad Williams, died from an apparent self-inflicted gunshot wound after being confronted by an armed off-duty Idaho State Trooper and a private citizen.
14: First responders faced what was described as one of the most chaotic instances a law enforcement officer can face in their career.
9: Police say five of the seven injured victims remained hospitalized yesterday, including two in critical condition. A motive for the shooting remains under investigation. Hicks said the suspected gunman's family members are cooperating with the investigation. None of the victims have been identified yet by police, though the CEO of In-N-Out confirmed in a statement that an unnamed employee was among the three dead. If you've missed anything from today's show, by the way, you can stream or download the podcast. 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

0: gunshot wound after being confronted.
1: We can confirm that there was an off-duty state trooper and a citizen who actively engaged the suspect by returning gunfire towards him. We want to take a moment and commend the actions of the off-duty officer and the citizen and their heroic action to stop this incident.
0: At least three people were killed and seven others were wounded.
2: Number three.
0: Police in Rochester, New York are looking for suspects after a woman was killed and three others were injured in a shooting after a Puerto Rican festival. Officials say an estimated 25,000 people attended the event. A Georgia man has been arrested and charged after stealing a running vehicle that had a two-year-old inside. Atlanta police say 21-year-old Salim Martin has been charged with kidnapping, simple battery, cruelty to children, and more. The child was not injured. A United States Postal Service employee in Florida has been arrested for allegedly stealing a winning lottery ticket that was sent through the mail and claiming the prize. Officials have identified the suspect as 28-year-old LaKeisha Lockhart. The stolen Pick 4 ticket was valued at $2,600. A Good Morning America poll finds that most parents with children in kindergarten through 12th grade say prices for things they normally buy for back-to-school shopping are more expensive this year compared to last. The typical parent says they expect to spend nearly $900 per child. Protein is everywhere. Coffee, cereal, ramen, and more. However, a Dudley Lamming study found that eating less protein could support healthier aging.
3: Could?
0: Yes.
3: Could? That's supposed to be helpful?
0: Okay, it should.
3: It should.
0: I'm very confused, though.
3: I don't know.
0: Like first eat all the protein, don't eat anything at all. Alcohol is bad for you, now it's not bad for you. Wait,
3: alcohol's not bad for you?
0: Well, I've seen different studies, you know what I mean? Like, the different glass of wine is good for your cognitive function and all that.
3: 6 minutes now in front of the hour.
4: That'll be $84.52.
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13: 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Edison Research shows this past quarter, The Y-Files landed at number 46. It's attracted the attention of top podcasters like Joe Rogan, as well as executives at major Hollywood companies. In each episode, show creator AJ Gentile explains a conspiracy, then ends with his own researched take. And did I mention his co-host?

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1: Oh no, a big pharma company.
0: Gentile tells Bloomberg 30,000 people subscribe to his Patreon, and he and his team have been fielding calls from investors and network heads about deals that could bring his show to streaming platforms and beyond. Now, 6 years in, his channel has more than 5 million subscribers. So why is it trending now? The former radio host says he recently started distributing the videos to Spotify after only posting audio. 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
2: 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Pledge with us in the hours after his truck was destroyed by a lightning strike in southwest Utah, a dad from St. George was floored by how his young son offered to help. Casey Pettis, a contractor, was headed to Cedar City last week on Interstate 15 when his pickup truck got rocked by lightning in a storm. Pettis said that within 5 seconds, his truck lost power, and without steering, he guided the truck to the side of the road in the pouring rain. After safely getting out, Pettis grabbed his phone, wallet, and keys, but left behind thousands of dollars in tools. Moments later, the truck was fully engulfed in flames. For Pettis, the day took an uplifting turn when he got home to his wife and children. His 9-year-old son handed him a big wad of cash, his life savings from doing chores for neighbors that he planned to use for a dirt bike. Pettis proudly rejected his son's money, telling him that insurance would help him cover the loss. That'll do it for this hour. For Nicole Murray and Mike Gavin, I'm Gordon Deal. 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
2: 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From oil changes to alignment and suspension to brakes to major engine repair, bring it to Palmer's. Well, a fire at a home in Windham Sunday evening is out thanks to a quick response from local crews. Windham Fire Chief Brent Libby says they were able to get to that fire on Sandbar Road quickly and save a dog inside.
3: We're not far from the fire station. Crew was in quarters, so they were here very quickly and able to contain the damage in the fire and ensure that the dog was able to get out of the area safely.
2: CBS 13 News reports the fire started along a fence spread to the garage, melting some siding on that home. Fire remains under investigation. No injuries were reported. Well, a pedestrian, though, has serious injuries after being hit by a vehicle in Mechanic Falls Saturday. Police say that accident happened when a man tried to cross Pleasant Street and was hit. He was taken to Central Maine Medical Center. The driver stayed on the scene and was evaluated. The crash is under investigation. York police are warning the public about a scam they call alarming, in which criminals convince victims to purchase gold bars and turn them over under false pretenses. York officers say scammers often impersonate government officials, tech support, or financial institutions and create a sense of urgency or fear. They say once gold is handed over, it's extremely difficult, if not impossible, to recover. Find out more about that scam and tips to avoid being victimized at WGAN.com. Police are asking for public help in locating a Greenville woman who went missing on a trip to Florida this past week.
4: 83-year-old Eleanor Merrill Pritham reportedly left her home early Monday morning with her two dogs and hasn't been seen since. They believe she contacted her family sometime Wednesday afternoon. An investigation found that she also stayed overnight in West Virginia this past week and was possibly in the Augusta, Georgia region on Tuesday. Pritham is reportedly driving a red Kia Soul. Nate Hanscom, News Radio, WGAN.
2: Maine hospitals are bracing for a financial hit as thousands of residents face the loss of their health coverage starting this fall. Federal Medicaid changes, including new work requirements and stricter eligibility rules for some immigrants, are projected to push tens of thousands of Maine care roles off the main care rolls. Meanwhile, rising private insurance premiums are forcing more Mainers to go uninsured as well. Now, the Beach to Beacon 10K road race in Cape Elizabeth is in the books. More than 6,500 people took part, including Jordan Kuba of Belfast.
5: I love just the atmosphere. It's so fun. Everyone along the race route is cheering you on, and it just makes, I always run my fastest time because it's just, the adrenaline gets going and it feels good.
2: Captain Samuel of African country Eritrea won the men's race, beating runner-up Patrick Kiprop by 8 seconds. Pamela Gaske of Kenya won the women's race. U.S. Navy's newest guided missile destroyer was christened right here in Maine over the weekend. The ceremony taking place at the Bath Iron Works shipyard, where the ship USS William Charlotte was built. Charlotte was a career sailor and Medal of Honor recipient for his actions during the Korean War. Maine Senators Susan Collins and Angus King, along with Governor Janet Mills, spoke at that christening. Destroyer is the second ever built at BIW. WGAN News Time, 6:06. Markets from Friday. Dow up on Friday, 276. S&P higher by 52. NASDAQ was up by 251. Stock futures this morning also in the green. Dow is up by 352. S&P higher by 38. NASDAQ is up 153. Checking sports.
6: On Sunday Night Baseball, the Boston Red Sox swept the world champion L.A. Dodgers 8-4. The Sox socked four home runs in the win, including one from Seidon Raffaello, who had four himself during the three-game set. The Sox won their eighth straight series and have won 23 out of the last 26 games. The Sox Sox have today off, but the team hopes to make a deal or two as it's the MLB trading deadline today. Yesterday at Hadlock, the Portland Sea Dogs filibustered the Harrisburg Senators 12-2. The Dogs scored 8 runs in the 6th to put the game away. The Dogs also have today off. And on Saturday, it was the Hearts of Pine 3 and the Greenville Triumph SC 3. Andy Mountain News Radio, WGAF.
2: Checking you back here with the forecast. Checking in with meteorologist Joe Lundberg.
7: Cloudy and humid today with a couple of showers and thunderstorms around into early this evening. Watch for ponding on streets and highways. The high temperature 75, then clearing overnight tonight, low 62. Tomorrow, mostly sunny. Very warm, but less humid. High 86.
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21: And good morning, 608 WGAN Morning News. I'm your host, Josh Filler, in for Matt Gagnon. I will be in today and tomorrow. Matt will be returning on Wednesday. And yes, if it feels like musical chairs, that's because it is. I was here, what, Tuesday, Wednesday, and Thursday of last week, Danny. Matt was back on Friday, and then he left yet again. We don't know where, do we?
22: It's an undisclosed location. We can't disclose that now. I think he had to do some additional work with the Maine Policy Institute. So, you know how that goes.
21: He's a man in high demand.
22: Indeed, indeed. How was your weekend?
21: It was good. Nothing too exciting. How about you?
22: Same. I'm just catching up on do laundry, cut the grass. Went to the beach a little bit. Visited some friends at camp.
21: Nice. Yeah. Which beach? Yeah.
22: You should go down to Higgins Beach.
21: Okay.
22: Yeah, Higgins Beach is the place to go.
21: And that's Jason, you?
2: Oh, I do very little on the weekend. I stay inside the peninsula usually, unless I go to Sam's or Costco, and I do both of those. But so I got outside, actually, the peninsula. But otherwise, down there and watching the tourists in the old port is always fun.
21: So do you guys take advantage of the weekends to catch up on your sleep?
2: Oh, yes.
22: No, I do, yeah.
21: What, do you sleep till like noon?
2: No.
22: 9, 10 o'clock.
2: No, you know, no. Around that. My pattern is, you know, I'm asleep very, very early during the afternoon. So even on the weekend, burning the midnight oil is like late afternoon into my 6 p.m. or whatever.
21: Hold on. So, Jason, you go to bed every day at like 5 p.m.?
2: Oh, yeah.
21: Really?
2: Yeah.
21: And so what time are you up?
2: Oh, the gym opens up on Sunday night at midnight. We're talking Planet Fitness where I'm there. Yeah, I was there last night, overnight. And I'm there. It became part of my schedule when I moved here. Never done this before, going to the gym in the middle of the night, which I do now.
21: I suspect you're the only one in there? Or
2: no.
21: No? Really?
2: No, even overnight tonight. Because this morning, when I arrived there, there were 5, 6, 7 cars.
22: Okay. Gotta get that early work in.
21: Yeah, you gotta get it in.
2: So man. I'm definitely not alone doing that. People actually do take advantage of that, or they do it because it fits their schedule, what have you. And to me, it just, since my wife doesn't live thousands of miles away, it just worked into my schedule. I just do that. So on the weekends, we're talking about how do we spend our weekend. You know, I will get out and walk around and in the peninsula area. We had a nice weekend, pretty much.
21: Yeah, it was nice.
2: Yeah,
21: but it was humid yesterday, but.
2: Yeah, and it's going to be warm. We got a warm spill coming up, too.
21: Well, we're going to talk to Joe Lundberg around 6:41. He'll give us an update on what to expect. But, yeah, so Danny, what time do you go to bed? Are you in bed before the sun goes down?
22: No, usually around 8 o'clock. 9 o'clock. I try to hit the hay around that time frame, you know, try to unwind and do that. But it's so hard in the summertime where the sun's right there and you're like, oh man.
21: Yeah, that's tough. Look, this is a first world problem, but you know, this getting up at 5 and then not getting up at 5, and you know, that's a little, the body's saying, like this morning my body was saying, what are you doing? What's going on here? You know, so Yeah, I mean, you got to go to bed. I need at least 7 hours, which means if I'm getting up at 5, I got to go to bed at least at 9:30-ish to try to fall asleep. And to me, that's very early. Going to bed at 8 or 7 o'clock.

0: Yeah, it depends.
1: Oh, nice.
0: Yeah.
1: Well, that's nice.
0: I mean, 7 isn't exactly sleeping in. Okay.
1: Well, for me it is. Obviously.
0: I mean, for you guys maybe, yeah, but yeah, for the rest of the world, let me tell you, getting up at 7 ain't sleeping in. I mean, it's not terribly early. I mean, there were times I had jobs where I would be up at 6.
1: Yeah.
0: But yeah, 7 is not exactly sleeping in. So
2: yeah. Speaking of Higgins Beach, I got a text from the text line. Ray was saying that he loves to go to Higgins and fish there. Until they charged $20 for parking. He said he would go there for 3 hours just to pay $5. Then the fee jumped for $20 just to go fishing down there.
0: Wow.
1: Wow. That's...
0: I'm not a Higgins Beach guy, though. I go to Old Orchard.
2: Yeah.
0: I'm an Old Orchard guy. I've always been.
1: Really?
0: Growing up here, yeah.
1: Well, Higgins
0: is Palace Playland.
1: Yeah.
0: Oh, yeah?
1: Yeah, exactly. But, and all those shops and all that. But, and Higgins is just kind of really local.
0: Yes. Right? It's very low-key. It's much less touristy.
1: Yeah.
0: No, I don't have anything against Higgins Beach, but I've just been going to Old Orchard since the early 80s.
1: Mm-hmm.
0: And just been staying loyal. I mean, that park, Palace Playland, I think has been there since the 70s, maybe.
1: Mm-hmm. Okay.
0: And some of the rides, I think, have been there since the 70s. They have. Well, I can tell you the pirate ship has been there since the 80s.
1: Mm-hmm.
0: They haven't swapped that thing out. And that, I mean, the rides there either go around in a circle, up in the air, right? And that's pretty much it. I mean, I'm not a big ride guy. There's only so many things you can do with those things. But yeah, that thing has been there for at least 40 plus years, maybe longer. It's part of the culture in Old Orchard Beach. They've been talking about getting rid of that thing forever, but you know, I think they should keep it. I think they should keep it. Bring the family down.
1: Since we're talking about the coast, moving here almost 2 years ago now, it's the same on the West Coast to a point. Here in Maine, the lighthouses are a big deal, I've noticed.
0: Yes.
1: Yeah.
0: The rocky coast of Maine, there's really nothing like it, and you get to see the lighthouses, and I never get tired of going to the rocky coast of Maine. It's beautiful. That's why we go to Bar Harbor. We try to go every year.
1: Oh, okay.
0: Yeah.
1: Well, so does half the world.
0: Yeah, they do, and it ain't cheap, man. You want to talk about rising prices.
1: Yeah.
0: My God, one night at a decent hotel in Bar Harbor, I mean, that can run you at least $400 or $500 a
1: night. Wow.
0: Yeah. It's crazy.
1: Right now.
0: Right now.
1: Yeah.
0: And even into October, it'll run you pretty
1: sure,
0: penny.
1: Yeah.
0: Yeah. Yeah. I mean, it's, which is great for the Maine economy, but if you're local and you'd like to take part in it, you know, good luck. It's extremely expensive.
1: There should be Mainers prices for that sort of thing.
0: You'd think, yeah, that would be nice. Show your main driver's license, get a discount.
1: Yeah.
0: Yeah. I don't know if we're going to make it up there this year. We'll see. Well, one thing I did not do, I did not go to the movies this weekend. But you guys know I'm a big movie buff. I was tracking Spider-Man.
1: Yeah.
0: You see that came out this weekend?
1: $355 million, I think.
0: Almost $1 billion worldwide.
1: Yeah.
0: $927 million opening weekend. Wow.
1: I'm hearing good things about that.
0: I am too. I probably will go see it at some point.
1: In a theater.
0: Yeah. I think I'd see it. I mean, I'm not a huge Spider-Man fan, but, you know, if it's one of those movies, if it's decent, it's probably worth seeing on a big screen.
1: Mm-hmm.
0: But it does show that people will go to the theater. Right? We talk about this, right? Is what's going on? It's the quality of the movies. If you make a quality film, people will clearly go and spend time and money to see it. And $1 billion, you can't argue with $1 billion. So, you know, good, I don't know who directed it, but good on whoever did, because yeah, it's, and it also shows the superhero genre is not dead. It's clearly not dead. It may be,
1: Hasn't most of the movies that have been the big money makers, obviously The Odyssey right now,
0: right,
1: have been that genre here in the past several years, have been pretty much
0: I mean, you got Oppenheimer.
1: Sure.
0: And the Barbie movie. Remember Barbenheimer? What? I did not pay to go see the Barbie movie in theaters. I did watch it on an airplane. I said, I'm not paying to see this thing. But I did see it, and I didn't like it very much, but I could see why. It was unique, right? It was not cookie cutter. I had never seen anything quite like it.

0: And I think it grossed over $1 billion, and most of it domestically. So somebody out there was paying big money to see that thing. So, yeah, I think it's just if it's unique, if it's look, they're making remakes of Moana, right? That animated thing with the Rock. They made a live action of that movie, even though the cartoon came out 10 years ago. What? I can understand doing a live action of Snow White, you know, from the 1930s, but this other movie came out 10 years ago and they're doing a live action. Nobody wants to see that, and nobody did. And it lost a lot of money.
1: Well, there's not much original stuff.
0: Exactly.
1: That's even at all even considered because of the money involved and the need to have success at the box office.
0: Yeah, nobody wants to take a risk, but if you do, I mean, Spider-Man obviously isn't a new character, but it's a new movie, a new story, and people were willing to see it. The Odyssey obviously isn't new, but it's a new telling.
1: Mm-hmm.
0: But these remakes, like Moana or whatever else they're going to do, people don't want to see it. Hollywood is unique. I've never seen an industry burn through money quite the way they do, without consequence, too. So I'm in the wrong business.
1: Yeah, because it seems to always be there. Now, of course, we have it's been held up, the merger now, Warner Brothers and Paramount.
0: Yeah.
1: Yeah. But we'll see what happens. Those are two of the big ones, right, that are going to be one eventually if this happens, this merger. And we think it probably will.
0: Probably.
1: Yeah.
0: Probably.
1: Probably sooner than later, actually. But and so that's less there in Hollywood. That's one less really competing theater, studio.
0: Yeah. I think the lesson is very clear. Tell a great story and people will pay to see it. It's simple as that. And be original and people will pay to see it. I'm not in that business, but it seems pretty obvious from where I'm sitting. Anyway, what other news is going on in the world, Jason Taylor?
1: Fire at a Wyndham home over the weekend. Matter of fact, this is just last evening out, thanks to a quick response from local crews that happened just last evening. Todd Blanche took a crucial step towards confirmation as Attorney General late Sunday after Senator John Cornyn said he's reached a deal with the Justice Department to rein in a controversial settlement. All that coming up from ABC here, bottom of the hour. Right now we've got 6:20 our time. We're at 66 in Portland, wet with your AccuWeather forecast.
2: Cloudy and humid today with a couple of showers and thunderstorms around into early this evening. Watch for ponding on streets and highways, the high temperature 75, then clearing overnight tonight, low 62. Tomorrow mostly sunny, very warm but less humid, high 86. I'm AccuWeather meteorologist Joe Lundberg on Southern Maine's official weather station. 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
0: .623 WGAN Morning News. I am your host, Josh Filler, in for Matt Gagnon on this Monday morning. We do have a great show for you this morning. We're going to be talking to Joe Lundberg from AccuWeather about the lovely weather we're having this morning. We'll also talk to ABC News on the latest for the reflecting pool vandalism, or not, as the case may be. We'll also be talking to Grace Curley, and of course, it's Main Wire Monday. So lots going on this morning. And of course, our phone lines are open, 879-9426, 879-WGAN. I know it is a little bit early. We don't usually get phone calls this early, do we? We don't usually get.
11: No, we usually do. Depends on the particular topic that we're covering, that we're discussing, and the text line as well. We get a flurry of texters. A lot of people like to text in their opinion. They can do that by downloading the free WGN app.
0: There you
11: it's go. It's very simple. Getting a lot of feedback on that. And there's the text feature on that. But yeah,
0: okay.
11: As Phil would say, the floor is yours. They want to call in.
0: Okay.
11: They know how to do it.
0: The floor is yours. Give us a call, 879-9426, 879-WGAN. Any news on the text line there, Danny? Do we have any input from the from our listeners?
11: No, just one that came in about Higgins Beach, just talking about that aspect.
0: Okay. Well, there is a lot going on in the world. It's Groundhog Day in the Middle East. We have another deal with the Iranians. We'll talk about that this morning, I'm sure. Like, really? Again? He's going to hit? Nope, we have a deal, but not really. Until the Iranians say, nah, we're not really into this.
1: I'm almost ready to say, I had this conversation with Matt about, it seems to be boiling down to, you know, how much are we going to pay Iran to open up the Strait of Hormuz at one point? Now it's like, you know, how much is Iran going to charge in the end to go through the Strait of Hormuz? Are we to that point right now when we finally reach an agreement? I don't know, but it just feels like nothing's really good.
0: The administration has said that they're not going to accept any kind of tolling in the Strait, which I hope they stick to that. I don't think anybody should be tolling anybody. It's an international waterway.
1: Yes.
0: But, you know, to me, I don't even know if you get to that question. There's still the issue of, is the Revolutionary Guard going to honor this, or are they going to attack the next boat that tries to make its way through, which they did last time, which ended the last ceasefire? You know, this sounds, I mean, literally, it sounds exactly like what happened a month ago.
1: Well,
0: And they're even saying that we're going back to the original MOU.
1: Well, thus your reference to Groundhog Day.
0: Yes.
1: Josh. Yeah. I mean, and that totally makes sense. That totally makes sense because it seems like we're going around in circles.
0: We are. There's no question. Yeah. We're going around in circles. And, you know, I don't know who's buying for time here. Is it the Iranians, which I could see where they would be doing that? Obviously, they don't want us to launch a complete and frontal attack on their critical infrastructure. That makes sense. Or are we biding time in order to avoid massive spikes in energy costs? I think both countries have those interests at play. We certainly don't want to see our energy costs spike, and they don't want to see their infrastructure wiped out. All right.
1: Oh, that's just so lovely.
0: Isn't it? All right. We do have a phone call. Let's go to Rick. Good morning, Rick. How are you? What's on your mind?
12: Good morning, and thank you for taking my call. Hey, Palace Playland opened up in 1902 with the carousel.
0: Wow. 1902. Well, I was only about 50 years.
12: Yeah, I figured you would because I'm in my 70s. I remember going back there in like 55, 56.
0: All right, Rick. Thanks for the trivia. We appreciate it. All right. We're going to take a break here in a moment. When we come back, we'll talk to Joe Lumberg and get the latest on the weather.
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2: I'm AccuWeather meteorologist Joe Lundberg. There's a reason visitors from all over the world stream into southern Maine every summer. With daytime highs averaging in the upper 70s and lows in the 50s, many consider our weather summertime perfection. But we also get our share of severe thunderstorms, strong winds, and dangerous lightning. Don't let summer storms sneak up on your plans. Tune in for frequent AccuWeather updates on southern Maine's official weather station, News Radio 98.5 FM and AM 560 WGAN.
17: 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New orders overnight from Acting Attorney General Todd Blanche could help lock up his nomination to get the job permanently. One ends the so-called anti-weaponization fund. The other limits the Trump family's immunity from IRS audits. Both issues raised by Republican senators blocking Blanche's nomination. Hundreds of homes destroyed in eastern Washington by wildfires. ABC's Alex Stone is in Spokane.
18: People had to get out with little to no warning, and it was bumper to bumper on Saturday night. Police were telling people, use every side road you can, that this is about saving your life right now. It was in high wind, and this was all about the wind. It was wind driven. It was going in 50 mile an hour winds, and there's no stopping. No matter how many firefighters you have, there is no stopping a fire that is in wins like those.
17: President Trump saying a deal with Iran may be imminent, pausing what he says were planned large-scale attacks. This is ABC News.
1: 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Fire at a home in Windham is out thanks to a quick response from local crews. That fire happening just last evening on Sandbar Road. Firefighters say a

0: started along a fence, then spread to a garage, melting some siding on the side of that home. No one home at the time, but crews were able to rescue a dog inside. That fire remains under investigation. Naples Fire and Rescue reminding the public this morning about the importance of life jackets after a weekend boat fire forced people to jump overboard. Crews were called to that fire off the Naples Causeway, where they found most of the fire had been extinguished by a passerby and a jet ski. Naples Fire says the boat's passengers who jumped were picked up by a passing boat and examined by rescue crews. The burnt boat was towed to the town beach where it was removed. Two newcomers made a big splash at the TD Beach to Beacon 10K in Cape Elizabeth this weekend. Habden Samuel of the African country Eritrea pulled away late to win the men's race with a time of 27:40, beating runner-up Patrick Kiprop. On the women's side, it was Kamala Koske of Kenya winning with a time of 31:51. Portland's Alec Troxell took the main men's title, while Ruth White of Orono captured the main women's crown. The Penobscot Marine Heritage Association got folks on the water over the weekend to encourage them to visit 14 riverfront ports on the Penobscot River. Kristen Ismail of Hamden says the event showcases important history.
1: It's really fantastic to remember the heritage of the maritime and the importance of that on our communities, and the Bangor Brewer area certainly came to be as a result of this.
0: CBS 13 News reports the Maritime Heritage Celebration concludes today, but organizers are encouraging people to tour the historic towns along the Port Loop all year long. Anyone heading to Riverton Trolley Park in Portland this week should plan to park somewhere else. City of Portland is closing the main parking lot today as it begins a project to improve access to the park. Visitors can be directed to the park through the park in Hanover across the street. As crews build a new paved lot, ADA access routes and other upgrades. That project expected to last into October. WGAN News Time 6:34. Markets from Friday. Dow up on Friday 276. S&P higher by 52. NASDAQ up 251. Stock futures here now this morning in the green. Dow's up 413 right now. S&P higher by 40. NASDAQ is up by 88. Checking sports.
2: On Sunday Night Baseball, the Boston Red Sox swept the world champion LA Dodgers 8-4. The Sox socked four home runs in the win, including one from Seidon Raffaello, who had four himself during the three-game set. The Sox won their eighth straight series and have won 23 out of the last 26 games. The Sox have today off, but the team hopes to make a deal or two as it's the MLB trading deadline today. Yesterday at Hadlock, the Portland Sea Dogs filibustered the Harrisburg Senators 12-2. The Dogs scored eight runs in the sixth to put the game away. The Dogs also have today off. And on Saturday, it was the Hartzapine 3 and the Greenville Triumph SC3. Andy Mountain News Radio, WGAF.
0: Checking the AccuWeather forecast, checking in with meteorologist Joe Lundberg.
3: Cloudy and humid today with a couple of showers and thunderstorms around into early this evening. Watch for ponding on streets and highways, the high temperature 75, then clearing overnight tonight, low 62. Tomorrow, mostly sunny, very warm but less humid, high 86.
0: 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Next high tide of Portland Harbor is coming up at 3 this afternoon. 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
4: Matt Gagnon, Howie Carr, Grace Curley. Occasionally they're wrong, but they're always right. 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
5: WGAN Morning News. I'm your host, Josh Filler, in for Matt Gagnon. Matt will be out today and tomorrow. He'll be back in the big chair on Wednesday. In the meantime, our phone lines are open. 879-9426, 879-WGAN. Another shout out to Rick, who informed us that Palace Playland in Old Orchard Beach opened in 1902. And yeah, I suspect some of those rides are probably originals from that era. They've been around for a minute or two. But definitely appreciate the update. You know, once upon a time, I think I actually knew that information, but I think I forgot. But 1902. So yeah, it's over 100 years, and it's definitely part, I think, of the fabric and culture of the town. They've been talking about taking Palace Playland down for years, maybe putting up more condos, but I don't think it should go. I think it's a unique part of the town, its history, its culture. So
0: even though some of it you're kind of letting us know that it's kind of rickety, maybe.
5: Well, I'm telling you, the pirate ship has been around since the 80s. Most of those rides, big ones, have been around since the 80s.
0: Okay,
5: so
0: all right.
5: I guess as long as you maintain it, it should work, right? I guess.
0: Right.
5: Right. Just keep telling yourself that. Yeah. I don't know about you, but I don't really get a thrill going around in a circle at high speed. I mean, it just, really? I'm going to pay to have somebody make me nauseous?
0: But, you know, I'm so with you on that, Josh. I'm just, you know, I remember living in Dallas way back when, where Matt's kid now is going to college. And getting free passes, and we always look forward to for Six Flags Over Texas. That's a, you know, big destination, you know, amusement park. That's one of the, you know, big ones around the country,
5: right?
0: And that, and even then, when we got, it was free. We'd always get free on a certain day or whatever before the place actually opened up. But it was even crowded then on that day. I remember spending a long time in line to get on a, you know, whatever, some sort of ride that would last for 45 seconds, you know, and you're waiting for...
5: Right, wait 2 hours for 45 seconds.
0: Something like that.
5: Yeah, know? That sounds like Disney World.
0: Yeah.
5: Yeah, I mean, Maine doesn't have that. We don't have a Six Flags.
0: Right.
5: We don't have any of those giant...
0: What about the Northeast? Is there anything like that?
5: Yeah. This guy, if there's anything, it's probably in Mass or Connecticut. I don't know.
0: Yeah, yeah.
5: The biggest... Well, I know Funtown has, I think, the largest wooden roller coaster. Anybody out there who knows this, correct me if I'm wrong, but I think Funtown has the largest wooden roller coaster in the country.
0: And where's that?
5: That's in Saco, I believe.
0: Oh.
5: Scarborough. Saco is
0: really?
5: Scarborough. Yeah.
0: Here?
5: Oh,
0: okay.
5: Yeah, here. I mean, that's a serious ride. That is a serious roller coaster. Palace Playland got a roller coaster, I want to say, 20-something years ago. It's kind of whatever. It's not a big roller coaster. It's nothing like what you would see at Six Flags. But the one at Funtown is a serious ride. It's a lot of fun.
0: Funtown.
5: Yeah. Funtown, USA. It's the Funtown Splashtown. That's the only ride I like is a roller coaster because it doesn't go around in a circle. Or it doesn't go just up and down and whatever, drop you or whatever it is. But yeah, I like a good roller coaster. And they do have a good one at Funtown Splashtown. Other than that...
0: Have you tried roller coasters around the country, Josh?
5: I don't make a habit of it.
0: You said you like a good roller coaster.
5: I like a good roller coaster back in the day.
0: Okay,
5: you know, it's probably been a good 10 years since I went on the one in Funtown. But yeah, I've been on some big ones like Six Flags. They have some serious, roller coasters. So anyway, all right, we got Joe Lundberg on the line from AccuWeather. We're going to get an update on the weather. Joe, good morning, sir. How are you?
6: Pretty good. Busy this morning, but good.
5: Yes, we finally got some rain. How much should we expect?
6: I think we're going to see at least a half an inch to, and in some cases, an inch or so of rain today. Some good rain is coming through the area right now. And if you look farther south and west, it's raining hard enough to cause some flooding across, say, the area around Springfield, Mass, down toward Hartford, New York City, and Philadelphia. That whole corridor is really lit up with some heavy thunderstorms overnight and early this morning. And some of that's coming right up into our area. So there's going to be some tropical downpours for a couple of hours before things kind of tend to dry out as we get toward the late afternoon and evening hours.
5: So when you and I talked last week, we discussed the fact that Maine was in a drought situation. Is this going to take us out of it, or is this a, you know, one and done, and then we go back to where we were tomorrow?
6: I don't think it takes us out of the drought per se, but I think it will at least help us out. I guess I'm more optimistic that the pattern going forward may bring us more opportunities for some showers and thunderstorms, you know, as we go through the month of August. In fact, we're predicting August to be a wetter than normal month across the area, which should help things out.
5: Okay. Well, I know that's not exactly music to the tourists' ears who want to go to the beach.
6: No.
5: But I guess if we need it, we need it. So a more than normally wet August is the forecast?
6: Yeah, that's the way it looks like. That doesn't mean you're going to get it all at once. You're going to have two huge storms. You may just have a series of fronts that come through, so you get two, three nice days between them, and then you have one or two days where you have to deal with showers and thunderstorms. Today's one of those days. Tomorrow we've got some nice weather. In fact, tomorrow, Wednesday and Thursday, we're expecting rain-free weather across the area, and there could be a shower or thunderstorm Friday and probably into Saturday before we get a couple more dry days after that.
5: And what about the heat and humidity? What's the forecast for that over the coming weeks?
6: I suspect that we're going to have a couple of days that are going to be pretty doggone toasty here late this week, Friday, and probably through the weekend before a strong cold front will come through early next week. And I think that that should take out some of the heat and humidity as we go through the second half of next week.
5: So when you say toasty, Joe, we talking 80s, or are we going to have another recap of the 90s, which we saw earlier in the summer?
6: I think we can get one or two days where parts of the air are going to hit 90. Oh. And that could be as early as Friday, and I think this weekend, where it's going to be pretty uncomfortable across the area, and that may last into Monday before that next front comes through.
5: Yeah, that was definitely uncomfortable. All right. Joe Lundberg, AccuWeather Forecast. We appreciate it as always, sir.
6: You're quite welcome. Stay dry.
5: Thanks. You too. Yeah, I'm all for a little bit of heat in the summer, but, hot, you know, 90s and humid. Oh, boy. That's when you got to break out the air conditioning. Rare days in Maine, for sure. But, yeah, that's tough. I was actually at the beach when we had those couple of days in the 90s. It was so hot outside that we kept the windows closed. It actually kept our condo cooler to keep the window closed than to actually open it. That's how hot it was outside. Plus, we were on the fifth floor, which obviously doesn't help. Heat rises. Mm-hmm. But, yeah, I'm not looking forward to that, Jason.
0: Well, let me set you at ease a little bit. Other parts of the country, like where my wife lives.
5: Yeah.
0: I'm looking at the forecast. Here's 5 days starting today in Tulsa, where my wife lives in Oklahoma.
5: Okay.
0: Today and tomorrow and on. 96,
5: oof.
0: 100,
5: oof.
0: 101, 98. Friday cools down to only 94 because it's rain coming in.
5: Yeah.
0: And then on Saturday, we're back up to 95, 97 on Sunday. So it's that. Hey. We're doing okay here.
5: So I should stop whining?
0: Well, I mean, I don't like 90s, and, you know, I think Portland is one of the places where you get the fewest 90-degree days on average of anywhere in the country. It's like 4, I think, compared to Boston, which has a lot more. That's only an hour and a half south of here, and it gets a lot hotter there. So this is golden that it doesn't – I mean, we complain about 90 here.
5: Yes, we do.
0: Okay, what did I just tell you about Tulsa? Okay.
5: we should stop complaining.
0: Well, we may. Okay, the forecast, it doesn't say 90. I'm looking at it. It doesn't say on the coast because it's better, right? And we get sea breeze on the coast.
5: True.
0: So that's golden. We may not hit 90. We may hit 90 one day or whatever. I mean, and people complain. I'm going, okay, well, yeah.
5: All right, I'll stop complaining. All right, let's go to the phone lines. We've got Sean. Sean, good morning. What's on your mind?
7: Hey, good morning. You were saying that you thought the roller coaster here at in Saco was the biggest wooden roller coaster in the U.S.
5: Yes,
7: I've been on that with my kids. I've also been on the actual largest in the U.S. is the Beast at Kings Island near Cincinnati.
5: Now, is the Beast the largest roller coaster or the largest wooden roller coaster?
7: Largest wooden roller coaster.
5: Okay, so my assessment that it was in Funtown is not correct. Is it the big? Then Funtown must be the largest in New England. It's something. It's got some kind of a record.
7: Yeah. But the Beast is actually really big.
5: Is it? Does it go upside down in a circle?
7: No. Not that I recall. No, there's no loop on it.
5: No loop on it. I'm not a big fan of the loop. All right, Sean, we appreciate the correction. So thank you very much, sir. All right, let's go over to the newsroom, get our latest update. Jason, what's going on?
0: Well, we've got this for York police are warning the public about what they call an alarming scam in which criminals convince victims to purchase gold bars and turn them over under false pretenses. That can't be very good, right? So more on that. We'll have details coming up for you after the top of the hour. Also, President Trump said that he called off a weekend attack against Iran at the request of Gulf allies, claiming again that a deal is imminent. What you and I were talking about, Josh, here earlier this morning. More on that from ABC here at the top of the hour. Right now it is 6:47. We have 66 in Portland with your AccuWeather forecast.
3: Cloudy and humid today with a couple of showers and thunderstorms around into early this evening. Much for ponding on streets and highways. The high temperature 75, then clearing overnight tonight, low 62. Tomorrow mostly sunny, very warm but less humid, high 86. I'm AccuWeather meteorologist Joe Lundberg on Southern Maine's official weather station. 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
5: WGAN Morning News. I'm your host, Josh Filler, in for Matt Gagnon. Our phone lines are open, 879-9426, 879-WGAN. Let's go to Mike in Harpswell. Mike, good morning. What's on your mind?
17: Well, okay. I don't understand what's going on with Iran. This is getting crazy.
5: It's Groundhog Day.
17: Well, yeah, absolutely. And I don't know what's going on, but now we have the Chinese involved. We know the Russians were supplying intel to them on locations in where to strike on our bases. But look, the Chinese just delivered, and they're going to deliver more of these man pads. These are portable air defense systems, and you can bet they're going to place a bunch of them on Pickaxe Mountain. You know, these things are good for 20,000 feet, okay? And they're laser-guided. They're a shoulder-fired rocket is what they are. They've been around since the 50s, and they've gotten better. But they didn't have them. The Iranians didn't have them, and the Chinese didn't have them until 1992. But, you know, that Pickaxe Mountain is 5,250 feet tall. Solid granite.
5: So, Mike, the Chinese have denied that they've given man pads, these anti-aircraft shoulder-fired missiles that you referred to the Iranians. Are you Are you skeptical of the Chinese response?
17: I'm skeptical of both of them. They wouldn't tell the truth, they held a gun to their head. You know what I mean? And I don't know what it is with these guys down there. I don't know, DOD and everybody. They just don't get that these guys are religious fanatics. They can't get that through their head down there. You know, we went through this in Afghanistan. We went through it in Iraq. But these guys here are, they're the SS of the Iranian army. And they're not going to give up. They'll promise you anything, but it's not going to stop. And I don't know. He's going to have to finalize this. And it's not going to work with the art of the deal. Not with these guys, it's not. It's going to finish with the art of war.
5: Well, you may be right about that, because this looks exactly like what happened a month or so ago, or even before that. I mean, this is not even the second time we've had this kind of a ceasefire, a so-called deal. So, yeah, I don't think this is going to stick. I guess the question I had was, who was trying to buy time here? Was it the Iranians? Was it us? Or was it both?
17: Well, I think it was both. I think, be honest with you, I think we have a munitions problem. And I think we had to stop a while until we reboot it. But, you know, anytime you give these guys, or you let them up off the ground, you made a big, big mistake. These guys regroup faster than you can shake a stick. And, you know, that Pickaxe Mountain, the actual facility is 350 feet underground. It's got two openings going into the mountain.
5: Yeah, but it's for peaceful purposes, don't you know? You build, it's normal to have a nuclear lab and facility, you know, built inside of a mountain, because, you know, that's normal.
17: Well, you know, something that hasn't been brought up at all, and I'm wondering about this, why they're slowing down. No one has brought up the biological and chemical warfare. Now, you can't tell me a death cult like this, which they are, has not been into biological and chemical. I'm wondering if we have a problem there. Because, you know, we use R-80 Sky Raider unmanned drones. They're only used by the Marine Corps, but they're only made to sense biological and chemical warfare weapons. So, I don't know. Nobody's mentioned this. Everything's been nuclear, nuclear, nuclear. What about biological and chemical?
5: Well, we'll have to wait and see. We appreciate the call, Mike, as always. Yeah, it's Groundhog Day. It certainly is, unfortunately. Maybe this time it'll stick, but like Mike said, I am incredibly skeptical. And it may be that both sides are trying to buy time here, and whether it's munitions on our side or the fear, and it's a legitimate concern. This is not an illegitimate concern, that all-out war in the Middle East like this would spike energy prices, not just oil, but natural gas and other commodities that come out of that part of the world through the Strait of Hormuz, that it would tank the economy, tank not just the U.S. economy, but the global economy. And it's pretty obvious the Iranians are willing to do that if that's what it takes for them to survive, because survival is their ultimate goal here. But we're clearly not, nor should we, be willing to tank our economy here. And so that's this balance, and, you know, going around in circles, unfortunately, may be how this works, especially as we have a lead up to our midterms. You know, I talked to Jason Savage about this last week, and, you know, the fear is that if the economy is teetering because of energy prices, which is really just another way of saying inflation, if the voters are angry enough about it, it isn't going to matter that the Democrats are socialists or communists. The voters are going to want to take it out on whoever's in charge, and they'll deal with the hangover of electing these lunatics after the fact. But they will elect them. That's the fear. I hope that doesn't happen. But it's a very real concern that if people are angry enough, they're not going to care about what the other side is really all about. It's about sending a message to the people in charge. Because one of the reasons why Republicans won, and I said this after the election, was dealing with inflation. And I also said if Republicans do not deal with inflation, they will pay a price at the ballot box. I still think that's true. And that's the $64 million question, is how much of an issue is inflation going to be, and who are the voters going to blame for it? Clearly, the Democrats are going to try to blame Trump. They're going to do it here. They're going to blame Trump for the price of housing, for the price of health insurance, even though, of course, the Democrats have been running this state unilaterally for the last 7-8 years. That doesn't matter. But if that message resonates with people, that this is all, you know, Republican and Trump's fault, and the Iran war can be pointed to as the source, right, because energy prices are spiking and people can see it at the pump, that's a very real and serious political problem. And I think everybody in the Republican Party knows it. And the question is, right, how bad is it going to be come November? Some people think it's already baked in, that there's nothing that can be done. I'm not sure that's true. And also, do not underestimate the crazies that some of the Democrats may nominate. I want to talk to Grace Curley about that later in the show. Abdul Al-Sayed, a Michigan Senate candidate out in the great state of Michigan, who's an Islamist socialist, right? And, you know, he could very well win the nomination. Could he win a general election? Maybe. We'll talk about that and much more when we come back on WGAN Morning News, back after this.
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22: From ABC News, I'm Sherry Preston. Oil prices dropping this morning after President Trump once again called off plans for a massive attack on Iran. The president says a deal with Iran is imminent. However, says ABC's Alex Prochet,
23: there's no immediate sign of a breakthrough with Tehran. And also, we know that Israel remains on high alert. But over the weekend, President Trump posted that U.S. forces were ready for a full-scale attack on Iran. But he was going to hold off on that fire after the parameters of this deal emerged with Tehran and other Middle Eastern countries that would include the opening of the Strait of Hormuz and also an end to Iran's nuclear threat.
22: New orders overnight from Acting Attorney General Todd Blanche, one of them formally ending the so-called anti-weaponization fund. The other limits the Trump family's immunity from IRS audits. Both were issues raised by Republican senators blocking Blanche's nomination. Devastating wildfires burning in and around Spokane, Washington. This is Washington Congressman Michael Baumgartner.
24: We know that hundreds, if not thousands, are in a very sad and in a scary place right now.
22: ABC's Alex Stone is there.
25: This is actually three separate fires now being run as one because they're all right here around Spokane. So they're being called a complex, which is they are three individual fires not connected, but now they're just being fought as one fire because they are so close.
22: Two water-dropping helicopters colliding in midair west of Athens, Greece over the weekend, killing two crew members. Michael Dudley's father among the seven people wounded by a gunman at an In-N-Out Burger in Twin Falls, Idaho.
26: Definitely very worried about it and kind of, you know, trying to figure out what's going on and all of that.
22: Police say the gunman killed three, wounded four, then took his own life. No motive yet. You're listening to ABC News.
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2: 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A fire at a home in Windham just last evening out. Thanks to a quick response from local crews, Windham Fire Chief Brent Libby says they were able to get to that fire on Sandbar Road quickly and save a dog inside.
3: We're not far from the fire station. Crew was in quarters, so they were here very quickly and able to contain the damage in the fire and ensure that the dog was able to get out of the area safely.
2: CBS 13 News reports the fire started along a fence spread to the garage, melting some siding on that home. Fire remains under investigation. No injuries reported. A pedestrian, though, has serious injuries after being hit by a vehicle in Mechanic Falls Saturday. Police say the accident happened when a man tried to cross Pleasant Street was hit. He was taken to the Central Maine Medical Center. Driver stayed on the scene and was evaluated. That crash still under investigation. York police, they're warning the public about what they're calling an alarming scam in which criminals convince victims to purchase gold bars and turn them over under false pretenses. York officers say scammers often impersonate government officials, tech support, and financial institutions and create a sense of urgency or fear. They say once gold is handed over, it's extremely difficult, if not impossible, to recover. Find out more about that scam and tips to avoid being victimized at WGAN.com. Police are asking for public help in locating a Greenville woman who went missing on a trip to Florida this past week.
4: 83-year-old Eleanor Merrill Pritham reportedly left her home early Monday morning with her two dogs and hasn't been seen since. They believe she contacted her family sometime Wednesday afternoon. An investigation found that she also stayed overnight in West Virginia this past week and was possibly in the Augusta, Georgia region on Tuesday. Pritham is reportedly driving a red Kia Soul. Nate Hanscom, News Radio, WGAN.
2: Maine is suggesting how it regulates the manufactured home housing industry after a growing number of communities across the state have been purchased by out-of-state investors. The Maine Monitor reports there have been concerns after the state's inability to respond to complaints about soaring mobile home lot rents. The Maine Manufactured Housing Board, which has been responsible for upholding mobile home park standards, was dissolved last week. Its staff has been moved under the relatively new Maine Office of Community Affairs, where it will continue investigating violations of state rules. Owner of the Bangor Mall has again missed a court-ordered deadline. Bangor Daily News reporting here that Namdar Realty Group missed a deadline last Thursday to make court-ordered repairs. Court order was issued in April after a judge found Namdar committed daily ordinance violations, with the longest being a leaking roof that continued for about a year and a half. Demonstrators in Portland are rallying behind Lincoln Hospital's Midcoast Birthing Center in Damariscotta and against its planned closure. Democratic Senate nominee Troy Jackson joined the demonstration over the weekend.
5: Health care is essential, and in rural Maine, we are struggling, and we have to have places like Miles stay open so that we can have people continue to live.
2: Maine Health conducted a survey and found births at Lincoln County, they're up, but Birthing Center, their staffing levels are way down. WGAN News Time is 7:06. We're checking the markets now from Friday. Dow up on Friday, 276. S&P higher by 52. NASDAQ up by 251. Checking stock futures this morning in the green. Dow up by 411. S&P higher by 43. NASDAQ up 137. Now checking sports.
6: On Sunday Night Baseball, the Boston Red Sox swept the world champion L.A. Dodgers 8-4. The Sox socked four home runs in the win, including one from Seidon Raffaello, who had four himself during the three-game set. The Sox won their eighth straight series and have won 23 out of the last 26 games. The Sox have today off, but the team hopes to make a deal or two as it's the MLB trading deadline today. today. Yesterday at Hadlock, the Portland Sea Dogs filibustered the Harrisburg Senators 12-2. The Dogs scored 8 runs in the 6th to put the game away. The Dogs also have today off. And on Saturday, it was the Hearts of Pine 3 and the Greenville Triumph SC 3. Andy Mountain, News Radio WGAF.
2: Now, keep it the forecast now. Meteorologist Joe Lundberg.
7: Cloudy and humid today with a couple of showers and thunderstorms around into early this evening. Watch for ponding on streets and highways. The high temperature 75, then clearing overnight tonight, low 62. Tomorrow, mostly sunny. Very warm, but less humid, high 86.
2: It is wet 67 in Portland at 7:08. Next high tide of Portland Harbor is coming up at 3 on the button this afternoon. 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
9: WGAN Morning News. I'm your host, Josh Filler, in for Matt Gagnon on this rainy Monday morning. Our phone lines are open, 879-9426, 879-WGAN. You can, of course, text us as well using the WGAN app to make it easier for you. In a minute here, we'll be talking to Peter Haralambos from ABC News. We're going to hopefully get an update from Peter on the reflecting pool drama down in Washington, D.C., the reflecting pool by the Washington Monument, Lincoln Monument. A lot of news over the last couple of weeks about that, whether it was vandalism or whether it was something else. So hopefully we'll get a chance to talk to Peter about that. But in the meantime, of course, our phone lines are open, 879-9426, 879-WGAN. So, I believe we have Peter on the line. Peter, are you with us?
10: Yes, good morning.
9: Good morning.
10: Thanks for having me.
9: No, great to have you. So, Peter, what is the latest that's been going on with the reflecting pool, the drama that there, and the alleged vandalism? Can you give us an update?
10: Yeah, I mean, we're seeing a real dramatic reversal here from at least the Department of Justice, which on Friday acknowledged in court filings that all that damage to the reflecting pool wasn't caused by vandals, as repeatedly alleged by U.S. Attorney Jeanine Pirro and Trump, but rather a botched installation from the contractor. As a reminder here, the contractor was paid more than $14 million to get this done in time for July 4th, and apparently in that rush, the DOJ says they botched the installation and moved to dismiss charges against former Olympian David Hearn.
9: So I saw that, and I also saw the president tweeting out or whatever, posting that he didn't agree. What's the word on whether the accused is going to try to take any legal action against the department? Not that I think he has many options, but has there been any reporting on that?
10: Yeah, so his attorneys at this point for now are just demanding an apology from the Department of Justice.
9: Yeah.
10: They certainly did not take kindly to the statements from the president. They thought this was moving in the right direction on Friday. Of course, we've kind of seen that reversal from President Trump and the Secretary of the Interior, Doug Burgum. But for now, it seems like his attorneys just want this case to be over with. They want an apology, though I will note, he is represented by Norma Eisen, who's someone who has brought multiple cases against the administration. So we'll have to see if this becomes something bigger, like a defamation case, considering the fact that we've heard these really aggressive statements about what David Hearn allegedly did, when now the Department of Justice is saying that those were just patently false.
9: Yeah, I mean, at this point, once those filings were made, anybody that starts making, you know, derogatory statements against Mr. Hearn on the basis of the reflecting pool needs to be careful. Because he would clearly have a defamation case against them. So, well, we don't like to see people wrongfully accused. I'm glad to see that, in fact, he was not responsible, and hopefully this case can move on. So, all right, Peter, thank you very much for the update.
10: Thanks so much for having me.
9: Yeah, nobody should be wrongfully accused. And to be wrongfully accused, particularly by the federal government in a criminal proceeding, you know, try that on for size and see how that fits. That's awful. And I'm glad the Justice Department, you know, follow the facts and the law. That's it. That's it. Follow the facts and the law. If this guy didn't do it, drop the case, apologize to the guy at the very least, and let him get on with his life, and don't defame him after the fact. I don't know why the president, you know, had to even get involved in this and contradict his own Justice Department, which did the investigation. I mean, whatever Trump is going to know about the reflecting pool is going to come from the people who investigated it. He doesn't have some, you know,

0: Steve, good morning. What's on your mind?
1: Kudos to you for manning up on a really unfair and irresponsible charge against a Olympic athlete. And I, you know, Josh, I just don't see how any self-respecting Republican can accept one lie and flip-flop and equivocation after another on the part of this president, you know, and maintain their self-respect. This guy lies. He lies. He has to lie to cover up former lies. He's in a cascade of lies right now. And let me make a more general point, Josh. You have to go back to classic Greek and Shakespearean tragedy to describe what's happening under Donald Trump. You know, political pundits keep squawking about how there's no strategy or coherent policy under Trump, but they're wrong. Like all doomed tragic characters and all doomed tragic kings in tragic drama, Trump's fragile ego won't let him admit that he's lost, out to the realities that are now overtaking him. So he concocts a hasty plan to save himself that brings the whole nation down with him, for the purpose of him protecting his huge but fragile ego. And I want to thank you for addressing what's going to happen with hyperinflation, that he just can't let this war go. And, you know, I think that there's a legitimate issue about the cost of living. And if Republicans won't address it, Josh, they deserve to be voted out. And you know what? They're going to get creamed.
0: Well, we'll see.
1: In November.
0: Look, there's a risk. As I've said before, the tides of history are against Republicans in an off-year election. But don't underestimate the Democrats' ability to blow it by nominating communists. Not figurative communists, but literal communists. All right, we appreciate the call. All right, let's go to Dave from Hollis on line two. Dave, good morning. What's on your mind?
2: Hey, good morning. I love it when Steve calls because it's so easy just to try to talk him off the ledge, although I don't think he'll ever come off the ledge.
0: He does walk quite. I mean, he and I agreed about the whole reflecting pool thing, but I'm not on board with the whole Trump Greek tragedy nonsense. But go ahead.
2: Well, the interesting thing is, right, and it's a very simple academic, almost elementary school concept that I think escapes Steve, no offense to him. You know, the Democrats printed money for 4 years straight, billions and billions of dollars, and that created hyperinflation. The president is doing something that other presidents and other administrations should have done years ago and actually tried to complete the task. And we all understand it's an incredibly difficult task to keep a regime like Iran from having a nuclear weapon, but it still has to be done. I don't like it any more than anyone else. But the differences between the current administration inflation and the Democrat inflation are very different, and they're factual. And Steve needs to get over himself and actually understand that.
0: No, I appreciate that. And thank you very much for pointing out the fact that Trump inherited some of the worst inflation we've seen since Jimmy Carter was president. It has come down. It's actually come down dramatically, but it was so high that people don't necessarily feel the benefit, right? I mean, the price of housing is coming down, okay, but it rose 20-30%, so it's down 5 or 10%. To the average person, okay, that's maybe one step forward, but we had two steps back. So that's the challenge, right? But there's no question, Trump inherited the worst inflation since Jimmy Carter, just like Reagan did. Reagan inherited even worse inflation. Interest rates on home mortgages back in the late 70s were 18-20%. 18-20%. It's hard to get your head around that. And, you know, right now they're at 6.5%. But think about it, three times that amount back in the 70s. So Trump inherited some of the worst inflation we've ever had, and he's fighting it as best he can, and he's got to deal with the Iranian problem. My point is simply that the public may not care, and they're just going to be angry, and they're going to take it out on whoever is in charge. But in any event, our phone lines are open.

0: 877-879-9426, 879-WGAN. But for now, let's go over to the newsroom, Jason Taylor, and get the latest. Jason?
1: Yeah, two newcomers made big splashes at the TD Beach to Beacon 10K in Cape Elizabeth over the weekend. People from another continent. And as a matter of fact, I'm making big waves there at that hugely successful and very popular 10K of all things. Facing allegations of domestic abuse, Ohio Republican and Congressman Max Miller now also faces calls to drop his reelection campaign. That'll be more coming up from ABC here at the bottom of the hour on that. I'll have the local stuff handled for you. Meantime, it's 7:19:67 in Portland as we check your AccuWeather forecast.
2: Cloudy and humid today with a couple of showers and thunderstorms around into early this evening. Watch for ponding on streets and highways. The high temperature 75, then clearing overnight tonight, low 62. Tomorrow, mostly sunny. Very warm, but less humid. High 86. I'm AccuWeather meteorologist Joe Lundberg on Southern Maine's official weather station, News Radio 98.5 FM and AM 560 WGAN.
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7:21 coming up on 7:22 here at WGAN Morning News. I'm your host, Josh Filler, in for Matt Gagnon on this rainy Monday morning. We're in our next segment, we'll be talking to Grace Curley, so stick around for that. We'll be talking about the Fauci testimony. Yes, that's back in the news, a possible referral to the Justice Department. Also talk to her about some of the upcoming primaries around the country, specifically in the great state of Michigan tomorrow. But I do want to come back to what we were talking about in the last segment about inflation, the economy. You know, the president has done a lot and Republicans have done a lot. The one big, beautiful bill, they cut taxes. And now here in Maine, you may not feel the full benefit of that because Democrats refuse to basically get state law in conformance with federal law when it comes to no taxes on tips and overtime, right? So if you're feeling that pinch, you can thank the Democrats in Augusta for that, specifically Janet Mills and others, for why you're going to continue to pay state income, state tax on your tips and on your overtime. They've also cut taxes more broadly. They increased the standard deduction, and they've made it easier

0: For the United States to avail itself of its natural resources, including energy, something the Democrats have opposed since Carter was in the White House, which is nuts, which is economic illiteracy. Basically, energy is the foundation upon which any economy is based. And of course, the Democrats want to starve us of it, which is why Maine has some of the highest energy prices in the country, because we intentionally make it less accessible and we subsidize less efficient forms of energy like wind and solar. This is basic economics 101. But again, if you believe in that, I guess you believe that socialism is actually preferable to capitalism, which is one of the most insane concepts in the year 2026 that one could possibly imagine given the history of the 20th century. Or if that's not enough, go take a look at Cuba in 2026. I think they're driving cars from 1956 down there. But in any event, you know, the president has done a tremendous amount. Republicans have done a tremendous amount to fight inflation and get the economy on solid footing. But they inherited an absolute mess from Joe Biden and the Democrats. And it's not going to get fixed overnight. And the war in Iran is a wild card. There's no question about it. There's no doubt that the increase in oil prices and other commodities is something that could definitely have a role in the outcome in the 2026 midterms. We'll see what happens. Is it baked in or not? Hard to say. But in any event, the Democrats can't run away from their own economic calamities that they've created. And believe me, if you want to know what would have happened if Kamala Harris had won in 2024, go look at what happened in Spain off their coast on that island. An invasion, not a mass migration, an invasion. Go watch the video. 60,000 men, 60,000 in one day crossing illegally, basically invading. It was like a landing at Normandy. I mean, 60,000 of these guys showed up. And basically, they were not women and children. These were men 18 to 30 years old. And it was an invasion. And believe me, and people forget, we had similar things down at our own southern border under Biden. Thousands, not 60,000. But under the worst times of Biden's open border, in a single month, we had 300 to 350,000 known illegal crossings in between the ports of entry. That's a population equal to or greater than all of Cumberland County coming across that border illegally. And Biden was letting them in, right? If he processed them, he'd simply release them into the interior. That's why we're having a mass deportation operation. But make no mistake, if you need a reminder, you can go back and look at video from a few years ago down in Texas, or watch what happened in Spain over the weekend, when 60,000 migrants invaded, basically conducted a beach landing on a coastal island in Spain. And the Spanish government was basically nowhere to be found. Now they're trying to respond. Some of the men who invaded have said they're going to leave because there's nothing to do on the island. Thank God it was an island and it wasn't mainland Spain, because who knows what would have happened then. At least on an island, it's a little easier to contain the situation and ultimately remove these people. But that's what's going to happen, folks. That's what we're dealing with. That's the difference between the two sides. One is for a sovereign country that has a controlled border. And the Democrats, particularly the DSA, the socialists, have said no more borders. Abolish ICE. Abolish prisons. Yeah. I mean, take them at their word. Take them at their word. Whatever you think of Trump, ask yourself, is that really the answer? Is that really the solution? I don't think so. All right, we're coming up on a break here. When we come back, we'll be talking to Grace Curley about Iran, the Fauci referral, the Democrat primaries coming up, that much and more right after this.
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6: ABC News, I'm Sherry Preston. Oil prices falling this morning after President Trump says he is pausing major attacks on Iran to allow for negotiations. But Iran's foreign minister this morning says there are no ongoing talks with the U.S. More from ABC's Alex Perchet in Washington.
7: There are two major sticking points for the U.S. It's that the Strait of Hormuz be open, and also Iran give up its nuclear ambitions. And frankly, you're hearing from the foreign minister who's saying that things won't return to the way they were before February 28th with the Strait of Hormuz.
6: The acting attorney general, Todd Blanche, issuing orders overnight. One of them limits the scope of the immunity against IRS audits for President Trump and his family. The other formally ends the anti-weaponization fund. Both were concerns raised by senators blocking Todd Blanche's nomination for the attorney general job. Another day of no flying for one of Canada's biggest airlines, WestJet, grounded by a strike by flight attendants. This is ABC News.
8: 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A fire at a home in Windham. Ouch. Thanks to quick response from local crews. The fire happening Sunday evening, just last evening on Sandbar Road. Firefighters say it started along a fence, then spread to a garage, melting some siding on the side of that home. No one home at the time, but crews were able to rescue a dog in that fire inside. The fire remains under investigation. Naples Fire and Rescue is reminding the public about the importance of life jackets after a weekend boat fire forced people to jump overboard. Crews were called to the fire off the Naples Causeway, where they found most of the fire had been extinguished by a passerby on a jet ski.

0: People's Fire says the boat's passengers who jumped were picked up by a passing boat and examined by rescue crews. Two newcomers made big splashes at the TD Beach to Beacon 10K in Cape Elizabeth this weekend. Hamden Samuels of the African country Eritrea pulled away late to win the men's race with a time of 27:40, beating runner-up Patrick Kiprop. On the women's side, Pamela Koske of Kenya won with a time of 31:51. Republican Senator Susan Collins' 2018 vote endorsing Supreme Court nominee Brett Kavanaugh continues to be a central issue for opponents in her reelection campaign. Collins' support for Kavanaugh has emerged as a major issue in the first reelection campaign since abortion rights were overturned by the Supreme Court in 2022. The vote has drawn scrutiny, with Democrats noting Kavanaugh joined the conservative majority to reverse the law. Collins has doubled down, saying she does not regret the vote and that she would vote for Kavanaugh again. The first full weekend of August is Maine Wild Blueberry Weekend, with the weekend dedicated to the once-a-year harvest. Brett Jones with Tavern Hill Farm in Windham notes Maine produces nearly 100% of the nation's wild blueberries.
1: To be considered wild Maine blueberries, they have to be wild. They can't be planted. They're naturally here in the soil. They've been here for 10,000 years. They just grow in the woods of Maine, and when you cut the trees down, remove all its competition, they will grow.
0: CBS 13 News reports Tavern Hill Farms has expanded from harvesting 100 pounds of berries to upwards of 10,000 pounds in the last decade. WGAN News Time, 7:34. Dow Friday was up by 276. S&P higher by 52. NASDAQ up by 251. Stock futures now this morning. Dow up by 485 right now. S&P higher by 42. NASDAQ is up by 84. Checking sports.
2: On Sunday Night Baseball, the Boston Red Sox swept the World Champion LA Dodgers 8-4. The Sox socked four home runs in the win, including one from Seidon Raffaello, who had four himself during the three-game set. The Sox won their eighth straight series and have won 23 out of the last 26 games. The Sox have today off, but the team hopes to make a deal or two, as it's the MLB trading deadline today. Yesterday at Hadlock, the Portland Sea Dogs filibustered the Harrisburg Senators 12-2. The Dogs scored eight runs in the sixth to put the game away. The Dogs also have today off. And on Saturday, it was the Hartzapine 3 and the Greenville Triumph SC3. Andy Mountain News Radio, WGAF.
0: Now give it the forecast, Joe Lundberg.
3: Cloudy and humid today, with a couple of showers and thunderstorms around into early this evening. Watch for ponding on streets and highways, the high temperature 75, then clearing overnight tonight, low 62. Tomorrow, mostly sunny, very warm but less humid, high 86.
0: 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Next high tide of Portland Harbor, 3 this afternoon. I'm Jason Taylor. 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
5: WGAN Morning News. I'm your host, Josh Filler, in for Matt Gagnon on this Monday morning, where at this time every Monday we're joined by Grace Curley. Good morning, Grace. How are you?
6: Good morning, Josh. I'm great. Thanks for having me. How are you?
5: I'm doing well. A little bit rainy here. Not sure how it is down where you are.
6: It's the same thing. It's a dreary day here.
5: Indeed it is. I guess we need the rain, though. That's what Joe Lundberg tells us. Anyway, there's so much going on in the world here, but I do want to start on the political side. We got a big primary coming up tomorrow in the great state of Michigan, where a man, Abdul Al-Sayed, is running against a Congresswoman, Haley Stevens. Mr. Sayed has both Islamist and socialist leanings here, and I guess it's a toss-up, but what is your sense of that race in particular and the rise of socialism within the Democrat Party?
6: Well, it's a very interesting race. They're both extreme characters. I mean, beyond his politics, hold on one second, Josh, I'm sorry. They're both extreme characters. And what I find interesting about this is that with the DSA candidates, we've seen a lot of this out of New York City. We've seen a lot of it in places where they've managed to do pretty well. This is one of the areas where I think Chuck Schumer and Hakeem Jeffries are getting very nervous, and the establishment Democrats are getting nervous, because just because you do well in New York City does not mean you're going to do well in a general in other places. And so that's why I think it's going to be, if it ends up being the DSA candidate in the general, I think it's going to be a real test to see how that works out for Democrats. And it's either going to be something they're really going to regret come the midterms, or it's going to be, you know, the way forward. So I think depending on how this race goes, it could be the future of how Democrats run these races.
5: Yeah, I mean, Mike Rogers, I think, is going to be the Republican nominee if he isn't already. And this is, I think, his second go-around at the Senate in Michigan. He was a former congressman, former chair of the House Intelligence Committee. You know, if it's Mike Rogers versus Al Saeed, you know, does the Republican have the advantage in that race, do you think? Or is it a toss-up? What's your sense of that?
6: I think it's a lot closer if it is El Saeed versus Mike Rogers than it would be if it was Stevens. I think she would be the safer bet for Democrats. But it's hard to tell. Like, this is the thing. A lot of this polling, and we see this every presidential cycle, but we also see it a lot in the midterms, a lot of this polling is very close, and it doesn't tell you much. And oftentimes it ends up being wrong. So I don't know. I would say that, and I don't just mean this for Michigan, I mean this for any race, no Republican should be confident that they can rest on their laurels here. Everyone has to be really going full court press, because it's not enough just to say, oh, this person's a socialist, oh, this person's whatever. That's not enough anymore. You have to make a case as to why you're the better candidate, because a lot of people are listening to these socialists and they're being won over by them.
5: Yeah, I mean, it is a midterm election, and the party in the White House historically does very poorly. So you got those headwinds. So I think you're right on about not taking anything for granted. So over the weekend, with the rise of Democrat socialism, two boomer Democrats, very prominent, Bill Maher and James Carville, have basically said if the DSA is the future, they're out. They're out. Carville has said he's leaving. Maher has even said he may vote Republican. Do you think, is this fissure real? I mean, could we see the breakup of the oldest political party in America, the party of Jefferson and Jackson?
6: I mean, it's definitely possible. Again, I think that part of the issue here is that the Democrat establishment often doesn't let things just play out and let people decide. And so because of that, I think they've kind of created this problem where people who are leaning towards DSA candidates don't feel as though their voices are ever heard or listened to. And so they keep running these candidates in hopes they're going to get a shot at it. Now, as far as Bill Maher and James Carville go, I think they're right to feel like they don't have a place in this party if the DSA is really going to take over. Because one of the things that Hakeem Jeffries and Chuck Schumer and other people keep saying is, oh, it's a big tent, it's a big tent. But if part of that tent is antithetical to so many things about being an American and you know, some of the ways that people have been brought up to love this country, if you're allowing people in the tent who, for example, are anti-Semites, then that's a problem for people. That's not like a big tent. That's an identity crisis, and that's what we're seeing here.
5: Yeah, I mean, the big tent, I mean, the tent will implode on itself. The DSA wants to get rid of the presidency, the Senate. They want to subvert the Supreme Court and basically, you know, have what they had in France after the revolution, the Committee on Public Safety. They want to turn the House into something like that and just basically run. I mean, yeah, it's not America anymore. It's not America anymore. So I think you're right. I don't think you can have a big tent that includes people who are fundamentally anti-American. I want to switch gears a little bit here. Obviously, last week, one of the big stories was Anthony Fauci's testimony or lack thereof before the U.S. Senate Rand Paul's committee. What was your overall impression of that testimony from the outset?
6: Well, I was actually surprised at how satisfying it was to have Dr. Fauci not responding. I know a lot of people were upset And I understand that he should have to answer for these things that he's done. He should have to answer these questions. Whether or not he's even able to take a pardon when he was granted immunity is a different story. But I found it very satisfying, Josh, to watch him have to sit there and listen to these people that he has derided and that he has mocked for so many years go through all of the things that he's done and all of his diary entries and just slam him. And he couldn't really say anything about it. And so that was my takeaway. I found it very satisfying to watch him squirm a little bit on the hot seat. And I don't think this story is over, though. I think we're just getting started.
5: Yeah, I do agree. It was somewhat satisfying to watch him have to just sit there and take it, you know, given the fact that he exposed himself. You know, I learned that he the committee got his diary because Fauci emailed the diary several times from and to himself on his government email, which is remarkable given the fact that he's been in government since I was in elementary school in the 80s. And he should know better that once you put that on a government server, it automatically gets archived. So the hubris of this man, it just rises to the level of stupidity where he put that diary where now everybody can see it.
6: Yeah, I was very confused at first because I thought, you know, for as many things as Fauci lied about, I don't think that he's stupid. And so I was confused by a lot of these things because I'm like, I don't think he's a stupid guy. I think he's a deceitful person. I think that he is an arrogant person, but I don't think he's stupid. And I think you're right. I think you just hit the nail on the head. It's like sometimes when you're so arrogant, it does border into stupidity because your arrogance, it kind of, you forget the way to be careful or the way to be paranoid or the way to have common sense because you're so kind of caught up and high on your own supply that it takes over your brain. And I think that's what we've seen. And it's not the first time we've seen it. Actually, with COVID, I thought a very similar case of this kind of arrogance that turns into stupidity is Andrew Cuomo. He was so obsessed with his own image and, you know, getting all this praise and going on with his brother that he wrote a book about his horrible mishandling of COVID, which then later could be used against him. But like, this is the exact same thing. You're leaving a paper trail because you are so enamored with yourself that you don't even understand how it's going to come back to bite you in the butt.
5: Yeah. And both men were the darlings of the media, darlings of the Democrat Party. And, you know, we all know Cuomo went down, although he went down for different reasons. They got the right guy for the wrong reasons, I think, in New York with Cuomo. But Fauci's getting a taste of it, too, now, where he's no longer the darling, although the Democrats, I don't think, have abandoned him quite the way they did Cuomo. But both men were put on a pedestal by the media, and they believe their own press. So,
6: yeah, which is one of the worst things you can do. It is kind of like with Fauci, and you know who had a great point on this was Britt Hume. He said a lot of people are upset, and I'm just paraphrasing here, but he said a lot of people are upset that they don't feel as though this is accountability for Fauci, but it's important to keep in mind that this man's reputation and the public perception of him is what matters most to him. And so there is a level of justice here where he is now, I don't care what Dana Bash and Jake Tapper and all these people have to say about Fauci. There's no question that America is seeing him quite differently. And that to him is the worst punishment of all.
5: I agree. I said the same thing last week, that there is an element of justice. He was humiliated in front of the world at that hearing last week. Last point on Fauci, Rand Paul is going to make a referral, he said, to the Justice Department. I don't think they're going to hold him officially in contempt, but they can make an independent referral to the Justice Department to prosecute Fauci for contempt, obstruction. Do you think, is that the answer, right, to try to prosecute this guy, even though he invoked the Fifth? Putting the legal issues aside, politically, do you think that's a road Republicans should pursue?
6: I don't know how helpful it will be politically. I will say I don't dislike the idea because I've found that the concept of like letting the process be the punishment for people who are otherwise not going to probably see any sort of punishment, that certainly was something that Democrats have used against Republicans. And with Fauci, when you think about just what a liar he was and what he put the American people through, if he has to lawyer up and, you know, show up for court hearings and deal with this, I think that's perfectly fair. I think what would be actually be fair is if he had to be held accountable for it. But if that's not going to happen, then having to go through this process, like so many Republicans, including Donald Trump, have had to go through, I think is totally okay.
5: All right, Grace, we appreciate it. What do you got on the show today?
6: We have so much to get to. We are going to be talking about what's going on in Maine with Troy Jackson. We are also going to talk a little bit about the WNBA with Sophie Cunningham. So it's going to be a really great show.
5: All right. Tune in with Grace Curley today. Thank you very much. All right. Let's go over to our newsroom. Jason Taylor, what's the latest?
0: Rockland public safety crews are recovering after handling 10 crashes Saturday while directing traffic during the annual Maine Lobster Festival parade. More on that coming up here locally. Meanwhile, a flight attendant strike at Canada's second largest airline could impact U.S. airline flights as well. We'll tell you about that. ABC will here at the top of the hour. Currently at 67 in Portland, 7:49 the time. Wet outside. You're accurate with the forecast.
3: Cloudy and humid today with a couple of showers and thunderstorms around into early this evening. Watch for ponding on streets and highways. The high temperature 75, then clearing overnight tonight, low 62. Tomorrow, mostly sunny, very warm but less humid, high 86. I'm AccuWeather meteorologist Joe Lundberg on Southern Maine's official weather station, News Radio 98.5 FM and AM 560 WGAN.
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5: Welcome back. WGAN morning news. The time is 7:52. I'm your host, Josh Filler, in for Matt Gagnon. I'll be in this morning, obviously, and tomorrow as well. Matt will be back in the studio on Wednesday. In the meantime, our phone lines are open, 879-9426, 879-WGAN, or you can text us as well using the WGAN app. If you haven't downloaded it to your smartphone, you should do so. I did it last week. It's quite useful, quite handy, and it's a great way to communicate with us. All right. So one of the things I didn't get a chance to ask Grace about was Troy Jackson, but I'm going to ask Steve Robinson for our Main Wire Monday segment about Troy Jackson. I know the main

0: Wire's been running all kinds of stories about the fact that Troy allegedly married his second cousin. But there was another story that came out on from CNN, of all places, that Troy Jackson had a fake account. I don't know what the proper term, if there is one for it, but it looks like a fake account where he called himself Canadians for LePage, in which he basically used that account to attack Paul LePage when LePage was governor through the comments section at the Bangor Daily News. So I want to talk to that, talk to Steve about that and much more. I'll ask Steve about Tony Fauci as well, get his impressions on Dr. Fauci's testimony. It's a big deal. I mean, Tony Fauci had as much of an effect on people's lives as any single person did during that pandemic. And while he certainly was not solely responsible, you can never lose sight of that fact. He was the architect and the cheerleader for so many of the horrible policies that we had, the mandates, the lockdowns, the mask wearing, all of it. He didn't force it. He didn't have the power to do that, but he definitely was the single biggest cheerleader for it and the architect for it. In fact, there was, I mean, his diary is 1,000 pages long. And again, the hubris of putting that thing on a government server with a guy who's been in government since Ronald Reagan was president. It's just remarkable. But there was an element in his diary where he wanted to get Rochelle Walensky either pushed out or basically demoted, Rochelle Walensky being the CDC director under Biden. Walensky wanted to come out in the summer of 2021 and let everybody know what was obvious to anybody who could read the data, which was that the vaccines had failed as a means of preventing infection, right? Remember Fauci told us in the spring and early part of 2021, if you take the vaccine, you can't get COVID. He went on Rachel Maddow's show on what was then MSNBC and told America, if you took the shot, you couldn't get COVID. Well, that turned out not to be true, as we all know. And Rochelle Walensky at the CDC wanted to tell the American people as much in the summer of 2021. But Fauci didn't want her to. He blocked her, and he did so on the grounds that if she told the truth, that it would diminish people's willingness to take the vaccine. Well, that's probably true, but it's still the truth. And Fauci tried to block it. And he got into this big back and forth with Walensky, whose job it was to inform the public. That's the role of the CDC. So Fauci is in there trying to take over the role of the CDC director behind the scenes. And he basically won that fight. Walensky was effectively blocked from letting the public know that if you took the shot, you were still going to get COVID. Now, it finally came out when the Omicron variant came around, I think at the end of 2021, if you can remember that. I remember it, where they couldn't hide it anymore. Everybody was going to get COVID. And everybody did, basically. I've had COVID twice. It was very unpleasant the first time. I mean, COVID was no joke. You know, that's the other thing. It's just the flu. Well, depends. For young people, yes. For the elderly and the obese and the infirm, not so much. But this idea that, you know, the vaccine was the end-all be-all, you know, Anthony Fauci fought that tooth and nail. He also was the man who argued against natural immunity, which up until COVID was actually a thing, right? In fact, it was better than vaccine immunity. But no, Anthony Fauci suppressed that too. Didn't matter that you had COVID once or even twice. You still had to take the vaccine, according to Anthony Fauci. And if you didn't, he thought you should either lose your job or be forced to stay home or what have you. So, you know, the humiliation of this man is well deserved. Whether he can or should be prosecuted is obviously a different question. I think legally it's a very, very steep hill to climb. The Fifth Amendment is a very, very powerful tool to keep your mouth shut. Yeah, he has immunity for his prior acts. But as I think I said this last week, I can play this out for you how this would go. Fauci would be asked by Rand Paul, did you fund gain-of-function research at the Wuhan lab? Fauci denies it. Rand Paul says that's a lie, makes the referral to DOJ, and off we go. So if I were Fauci's lawyer, I would have told him to do exactly what he did. But I'm not Fauci's lawyer, and so I'll condemn him for doing so on the grounds that he owes it to the American people to answer the tough questions and to answer for his own words in his own diary. But I agree with Grace. There was something poetic about having to watch him sit there and take it. When we come back, we'll be talking to Steve Robinson at the Main Wire. We'll be back right after this.
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6: From ABC News, I'm Sherry Preston. A weekend of devastating wildfires in Spokane, Washington, fueled by very strong winds and very dry conditions. Hundreds of structures destroyed, including homes, says ABC's Alex Stone, who's there.
7: Authorities are calling it the worst natural disaster the region has ever seen. More than 7,000 acres burning. Firefighters racing in from several states and as far away as Australia. But overnight, crews on the front lines reporting no containment. Home after home burned to the ground. Residents and their family members are coming back to find what's left.
6: President Trump pulling back on plans to strike Iran, saying it's because a ceasefire deal is imminent, the price of oil falling on that hope. Acting Attorney General Todd Blanche, hoping to take the acting out of his title, announcing he is rescinding the establishment of an anti-weaponization fund that would have gone to those who feel they were wronged by the government, including January 6th rioters. ABC's Jonathan Carl.
8: President Trump, just hours before he put that out, was still insisting that those who attacked the Capitol deserve to be compensated with taxpayer money, saying, quote, this would be a reimbursement for pain that they suffered. A lot of people like it. And nothing in what Blanche sent out last night prevents the DOJ from settling individual lawsuits brought by those January 6 rioters and paying them out of a general fund.
6: Two Republican senators had refused to confirm Blanche's nomination until he put in writing that the fund was dead. Three people shot and killed, seven wounded during a mass shooting at a Twin Falls, Idaho In-N-Out Burger over the weekend. Police Chief Matthew Hicks.
9: At this time, we are still working to determine the full set of circumstances in this incident, including the suspect's actions and possible motivations.
6: The gunman died from a self-inflicted gunshot wound. Millions on alert across the Mid-Atlantic and Northeast for possible flash flooding today. 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
12: 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That's out. Thanks to a quick response from local crews, Windham Fire Chief Brent Libby says they were able to get to that fire on Sandbar Road quickly and save a dog inside.
13: We're not far from the fire station. Crew was in quarters, so they were here very quickly and able to contain the damage in the fire and ensure that the dog was able to get out of the area safely.
12: CBS 13 News reports the fire started along a fence spread to the garage, melting some siding on the home. The fire remains under investigation. A pedestrian has serious injuries after being hit by a vehicle in Mechanic Falls Saturday. Police say the accident happened when a man tried to cross Pleasant Street and he was hit. He was taken to the Central Maine Medical Center. Driver stayed on the scene and was evaluated. That crash still under investigation. York police, they're warning the public about what they call an alarming scam in which criminals convince victims to purchase gold bars, then turn them over under false pretenses. York officers say scammers often impersonate government officials, tax support, or financial institutions and create a sense of urgency or fear. They say once gold's handed over, though, it is extremely difficult, if not impossible, to recover. Find out more about that scam and tips to avoid becoming victimized by it at WGAN.com. Rockland Public Safety crews are recovering after handling 10 crashes Saturday while directing traffic during the annual Maine Lobster Festival parade. Bangor Daily News reports four of the crashes resulted in injuries, including one in which a motorcyclist crashed with a car, which closed Park Street during an investigation. A 20-year-old motorcycle driver who was not wearing a helmet was taken to a hospital with serious and possible life-threatening injuries. Five people were hospitalized with injuries from crashes in Rockland Saturday. Pennsylvania Senator John Fetterman, a Democrat who often clashes with his own party, is calling the party out for nominating flawed and far-left candidates, including Graham Plattner here in Maine.
14: Look, the kinds of people that were willing to vote for a trash bag like Plattner now. So without a doubt, the socialisms are really, it's their dancing days, without a doubt.
12: Fetterman spoke on CNN where he called Michigan Senate candidate Abdul Al-Sayed Pontiac Plattner. Plattner dropped out of the Maine Senate race after sexual assault accusations and has since been replaced by Troy Jackson. At the Beach to Beacon 10K road race in Cape Elizabeth is in the books. More than 6,500 people taking part, including Jordan Guba of Belfast.
15: I love just the atmosphere. It's so fun. Everyone along the race route is cheering you on, and it just makes, I always run my fastest time because it's just, the adrenaline gets going and it feels good.
12: Habden Samuel of the African country Eritrea won the men's race, beating runner-up Patrick Kiprop by 8 seconds. Pamela Koske of Kenya won the women's race. A book written by a Maine author has made it to a former U.S. president's summer reading list. Barack Obama put out his summer reading list picks, which includes The Things We Never Say by Elizabeth Strout, a Maine-based author in the Midcoast. Strout's book, Anything Is Possible, was on a list of Obama's favorite books of the year for 2017, the year he left office. Strout told the Press Herald that she felt honored by his choice. WGA News Time 8:06. We're checking the markets now from Friday. Dow up on Friday by 276. S&P higher by 52. NASDAQ up 251. Stock futures here now this morning. Dow up by 525. S&P higher by 37. NASDAQ up by 11 as we speak. Checking sports.
16: On Sunday Night Baseball, the Boston Red Sox swept the world champion LA Dodgers 8-4. The Sox socked four home runs in the win, including one from Seidon Raffaello, who had four himself during the three-game set. The Sox won their eighth straight series and have won 23 out of the last 26 games. The Sox have today off, but the team hopes to make a deal or two as it's the MLB trading deadline today. Yesterday at Hadlock, the Portland Sea Dogs filibustered the Harrisburg Senators 12-2. The Dogs scored 8 runs in the sixth to put the game away. The Dogs also have today off. And on Saturday, it was the Hearts of Pine 3 and the Greenville Triumph SC 3. Andy Mountain, News Radio WGAF.
12: That could be the forecast now, and Joe Lundberg.
17: Cloudy and humid today with a couple of showers and thunderstorms around into early this evening. Watch for ponding on streets and highways, the high temperature 75, then clearing overnight tonight, low 62. Tomorrow, mostly sunny, very warm but less humid, high 86.
12: 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Next high tide of Portland Harbor, then it's coming up at 3 on the button this afternoon. 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

0: 808 WGAN Morning News. I'm your host, Josh Filler, in for Matt Gagnon. And at this time every Monday, it's Main Wire Mondays with Mr. Steve Robinson. Steve, how are you?
1: I'm doing fantastic, Josh. Thanks.
0: All right, Steve. So I've been following the Main Wire, as I always do. And there's a couple of stories about Mr. Troy Jackson I want to get into with you. One in particular the Main Wire has been covering, and that is that Troy Jackson has married his second cousin. You guys have been putting out a number of stories on this. What can you tell us about this? Why does it matter, and what has Troy Jackson had to say in response?
1: Troy Jackson has confirmed our reporting in a statement to Fox News, falsely claiming that this was somehow orchestrated by the Susan Collins campaign as a distraction from the real issues, which I guess he views as talking about the oligarchy or something. So he hasn't denied any element of our reporting and has in fact confirmed that it's accurate. The reason why I think that it's a substantive issue more than just an attempt or an opportunity to make funny jokes about cousin loving is because Jackson has never actually married his longtime partner, Lana Pelletier, the mother of his two children. And this creates an interesting scenario and potentially a loophole for U.S. Senate financial disclosure rules. As you know, Josh, the officials who work in government have to disclose their financial holdings. Yep. But the rules for the Senate president here in the state of Maine are much different than they are if you're joining the U.S. Senate. So as Senate president, he has only had to disclose sources of income that he's currently receiving. He never has to disclose assets, whereas for sitting members of Congress, you'll see that they're disclosing which stocks they own, periodic transaction reports, the level of income from certain investments or properties. For example, we know that Elizabeth Warren is invested in natural gas wells out in Oklahoma, and we know that Shelley Pingree continues to receive somewhere between $1 to $5 million from Paloma Partners, the hedge fund of her ex-husband, S. Donald Sussman. So when it comes to Troy Jackson's financial disclosures, which he has yet to file, unlike both Graham Platner and Janet Mills, it's an open question as to whether Lana Pelletier, his second cousin and baby mama and longtime girlfriend, will be included in those disclosures. And if she's not, then there's an obvious opportunity for him to hide or conceal assets in her name. And this would artificially lower his income in the view of the transparency disclosure.
0: Okay. All right. I understand. So they're not legally married. Is that because, I mean, can you legally marry your second cousin under state law in Maine? I honestly do not know the answer to that question.
1: Well, fun fact, you happen to be talking to the expert in cousin marriage for the state of Maine. You can, in fact, marry your second cousin. And also, I would add that the risk of, deliverance-type genetic deformities is quite low with second cousins. The church, for a period of time, prohibited second cousin marriage. In the 1980s, Maine adopted for the first time prohibitions on first cousin marriage. However, that was viewed as a little too conservative and backward. So a titan of a lawmaker by the name of John Martin introduced an amendment to that 1985 prohibition on first cousin marriage that allows first cousins to get married so long as they seek genetic counsel.

0: is in fact wealthier than he has projected it with his public image, it could be damaging for his credibility. His financial disclosures will also be a gold mine for political opposition researchers. And I would also note that the left, the Democrats, investigative journalists from the Washington Post and the New York Times have had no problem combing through the financial disclosures of Susan Collins' spouse and using his assets as a way to impute some kind of corruption to Senator Collins. But by my reading of the U.S. Senate clerk's rules, Troy Jackson won't have to disclose anything that's in Lana Pelletier's name or his son's name for that matter. And I think that's important, too, because if you recall, at the end of 2023, his son, Chase Jackson, received the beginning of what was a $50,000 contract from the Maine Gun Safety Coalition. And within a month, Troy Jackson flipped his position on gun control issues that he'd held for 20 years. The guy's against gun control bills for 20 years. He voted against an assault weapons ban. He voted against extended background checks. He voted against an extended waiting period. Then his son starts getting payments from the Maine Gun Safety Coalition, and within a month, he reverses on all three of those issues.
1: Interesting. Another issue with Mr. Jackson, last one. I'm not picking on Troy Jackson. It's just he's in the news, so... The CNN, of all places, reported over the weekend that Troy Jackson had a fake account at the Bangor Daily News to comment. He called himself Canadians for LePage. This was when Paul LePage was governor, and he would use this account to basically troll and go after Paul LePage. Have you done any investigating on this? What's your impression of that?
0: No, I haven't. This seems honestly like something maybe Troy leaked to the press because he thought it would make for a clever news story. It seems kind of like immature behavior to me. I guess the last person who did this kind of thing was the infamous Pierre Delecto.
1: Mitt Romney?
0: Mitt Romney's fake account.
1: Yes.
0: I don't have much respect for people who have to... snarky comments under a nom de guerre. You know, the Federalist Papers were written under pseudonyms for good reasons. They were very smart people who could have been killed for expressing their opinions. Just trolling the governor on Facebook doesn't seem like a very good reason to use a pen name. But I would say that this is part of a pattern of Jackson behaving, in a very erratic and immature nature on social media, especially when it gets around 5 o'clock in the evenings. You'll see him lashing out at Trump humpers, as he calls people who voted for President Donald Trump. So there's a long history of screenshotted messages that Troy Jackson would probably wish he could take back.
1: Interesting. Want to go to the national side here. Last week, one of the big stories was Tony Fauci's testimony, or lack thereof, before the Senate. He invoked the Fifth, I think, 111 times. What was your impression of it overall? What did you think of the performance? Was it a catharsis of some kind, watching him sit there and having to take it? What did you think?
0: I'm sorry, could you ask that again? The line broke up a little bit.
1: Tony Fauci's testimony before the U.S.
0: Oh,
1: Senate.
0: Oh, yes. Yeah. I like you, Josh, I've been around enough to see enough of these dog and pony shows, and it's gratifying on an emotional level to see bad people get a tongue lashing, whether it's Hillary Clinton at the Benghazi hearings or Tony Fauci pleading the Fifth. But I'm at the point now where if they're not in handcuffs and brought out to Gitmo, I'm not getting out of bed for it. You know, it's just if that's all he has to suffer after the death and destruction that he's caused, when it seems quite evident that this man was in charge of an illegal bioweapons program and he lied to the American people over and over and over again, and if all he's going to suffer is a tongue lashing from some senators, it doesn't seem like the punishment fits the crime. So I'm kind of done with these congressional hearings that are all heat and no light.

0: I mean, he does have the pardon, although Rand Paul has said over the weekend that he is going to make a referral either for contempt or obstruction or both to the DOJ. So would you like to see DOJ take that up? Do you think that they will?
1: Yeah, absolutely. I absolutely think they should. I don't think that they will. But I also would question the validity of pardons handed out by an auto pen controlled by someone who is not the president of the United States. It's very obvious that there were multiple auto pen pardons issued over a period of 10 years for a whole bunch of people connected to the Biden administration, and Hunter Biden's is the only one that bears Joe Biden's actual signature. Those pardons should not be valid, and I think the pardon power has always come with controversy, going back to Bill Clinton selling pardons to Mark Rich. It's something that is abused by presidents on both sides of the aisle, and so it's something that should be guarded very jealously. And when you get into the business of allowing even staffers to hand out pardons with an auto pen, it's very dangerous territory, and Fauci, of all people, is not deserving of this kind of protection.
0: All right, we'll have to leave it there. Steve Robinson from The Maine Wire, we appreciate it as always, and we'll see you next week. All right, let's go over to our newsroom. Jason Taylor, what is the latest?
2: Naples Fire and Rescue reminding the public about the importance of life jackets after a weekend boat forced people to jump overboard. What's up with that? Tell you more. Coming up, a fast-moving wildfire, meanwhile, in Spokane County, Washington, has burned several thousand acres, destroyed numerous homes, and prompted hundreds of evacuations. More on that. Northwest of the United States in their fire season, one of the biggest on record, I guess, right now for them. 67 in Portland right now at 821. 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
3: Cloudy and humid today with a couple of showers and thunderstorms around into early this evening. Watch for ponding on streets and highways. The high temperature 75, then clearing overnight tonight, low 62. Tomorrow mostly sunny, very warm but less humid, high 86. I'm AccuWeather meteorologist Joe Lundberg on Southern Maine's official weather station. 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
1: 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It's 8:23 WGAN Morning News. I'm your host, Josh Filler, in for Matt Gagnon. Little Leonard Skinner there to get us going on this fine Monday morning. Our phone lines are open, 879-9426, 879-WGAN.
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1: All right. The 2% needs some remedial education here. That should be 100%, folks. The Union of Soviet Socialist Republics, the National Socialist German Workers' Party. Come on, people. Who are these 2%? Now, it doesn't work. It never has. And it's not going to work here. It's not like, oh, it's we just haven't done it right. Yeah, you haven't done it right for 100 years. So, no, it does not work. All right, we got Brian on line one. Good morning, Brian. What's on your mind?
3: Good morning. I've been listening to the Opportunity Action Fund run a couple ads that are terrible ads about Susan Collins. And I tried to look them up. And I can't find out anything about them other than that they're, you know, a 501c4 company with a K Street address. Their giving basket is closed. Their mission statement is missing. And I'm calling to say I object to any media running ads from people or organizations that can't be traced back. And I'd like to contact them to say, you're a despicable bunch of assholes. Sorry, but so I can't. So I object to your radio station running the ads if I can't find out who the hell these people are.
1: All right. Well, we thanks for the call. Yeah, I don't know the group, but yeah, there's organizations up and down the line that are gonna run ads and. We're not always going to know exactly who they are. That's really an issue for the IRS if they're not in compliance with their nonprofit status. Everybody's got to file with Uncle Sam. So maybe that that call might go better to Uncle Sam and the IRS in Washington to maybe have them take a look at it. But in any event, do want to come back to what I was talking to Steve Robinson about when it comes to Dr. Fauci and whether or not he should be prosecuted. I do think that the humiliation of Fauci should not be underestimated. And as far as prosecuting him on the auto pen question, the problem is going to be that Joe Biden is going to scream from the rooftops that he was well aware of the use of the auto pen. And the question of whether the president can use an auto pen or not was something that DOJ looked into when I was in the Bush administration. And they concluded after a very lengthy review of history and case law that as long as the president delegates the responsibility, that there's a line, an unbroken line between presidential intent and the use of the auto pen, they concluded that it was lawful. Now, the Supreme Court could reach a different conclusion. They absolutely could. And if the Trump administration has determined that use of the auto pen is a privilege that they're willing to give up, then they can bring the case. I guess we'll have to wait and see. We're going to take a break. When we come back, we'll take your phone calls. We'll be back right after this.
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4: ABC News, I'm Sherry Preston. Hundreds of buildings and homes destroyed in Washington State by wildfires in Spokane. Here's ABC's Alex Stone.
5: This is actually three separate fires now being run as one because they're all right here around Spokane. So they're being called a complex, which is they are three individual fires not connected, but now they're just being fought as one fire because they are so close.
4: Oil prices have fallen this morning after President Trump announced he's pausing more attacks on Iran. He also says there will be negotiations with Iran today. Iran says that is not happening. New orders overnight from Acting Attorney General Todd Blanche could help lock up his nomination to get the job permanently. One ends the so-called anti-weaponization fund. The other limits the Trump family's immunity from IRS audits. And just in, Canada's second largest airline, WestJet, now says it has a tentative agreement with striking flight attendants. It was forced to cancel hundreds of flights over the weekend. This is ABC News.
6: 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Well, a fire at a home in Windham is out thanks to a quick response by local crews. That fire happening just last evening on Sandbar Road. Firefighters say it started along a fence, then spread to the garage, melting some siding on the side of that home. No one home at the time, but crews were able to rescue a dog that was inside. That fire remains under investigation. Rockland Public Safety crews are recovering after handling 10 crashes Saturday while directing traffic during the annual Maine Lobster Festival parade. The Bangor Daily News reports four of the crashes resulted in injuries, including one in which a motorcyclist crashed with a car which closed Park Street during an investigation. The 20-year-old motorcycle driver, who was not wearing a helmet, was taken to a hospital with serious and possible life-threatening injuries. Five people were hospitalized with injuries from crashes in Rockland Saturday. Naples Fire and Rescue is reminding the public about the importance of life jackets after a weekend boat fire forced people to jump overboard. Crews were called to the fire off of the Naples Causeway, where they found most of the fire had been extinguished by a passerby and a jet ski.

0: Naples Fire says the boat's passengers who jumped were picked up by a passing boat and examined by rescue crews. Two newcomers made big splashes at the TD Beach to Beacon 10K in Cape Elizabeth this weekend. Captain Samuel of the African country Atria pulled away late to win the men's race with a time of 27:40, beating runner-up Patrick Kipprop. On the women's side, Pamela Goske of Kenya won with a time of 31:51. Portland's Alex Troxell took the main men's title, while Ruth White of Orono captured the women's crown there. The Penobscot Marine Heritage Association is wrapping up its gathering today to encourage people to visit 14 riverfront ports on the Penobscot River to showcase its rich history. Kristen Ismail of Hamden says there's also been recent developments on the river shores.
1: Actually, within the last 10 years, both waterfront sides have really developed, and so they're a great place to come and do things.
0: CBS 13 News reports the Maritime Heritage organizers are encouraging people to tour the historic towns along the Penobscot River Port Loop all year long. WGAN News Time 8:34. Markets from Friday. Dow up on Friday 276. S&P higher by 52. NASDAQ up by 251. Stock futures this morning. Currently the Dow is up by 542. S&P up by 36. NASDAQ just now in the negative territory, down by 13. Check in sports.
2: On Sunday Night Baseball, the Boston Red Sox swept the world champion L.A. Dodgers 8-4. The Sox socked four home runs in the win, including one from Seidon Raffaello, who had four himself during the three-game set. The Sox won their eighth straight series and have won 23 out of the last 26 games. The Sox have today off, but the team hopes to make a deal or two as it's the MLB trading deadline today. Yesterday at Hadlock, the Portland Sea Dogs filibustered the Harrisburg Senators 12-2. The Dogs scored eight runs in the sixth to put the game away. The Dogs also have today off. And on Saturday, it was the Hearts of Pine 3 and the Greenville Triumph SC3. Andy Mountain, News Radio WGAF.
0: Back here with the forecast, Joe Lundberg.
3: Cloudy and humid today with a couple of showers and thunderstorms around into early this evening. Much for ponding on streets and highways, the high temperature 75, then clearing overnight tonight, low 62. Tomorrow, mostly sunny, very warm but less humid, high 86.
0: 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Next high tide of Portland Harbor 3 this afternoon. 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
5: All right, 836 WGAN Morning News. I'm your host, Josh Filler, in for Matt Gagnon, and we are taking care of business with Mike Armstrong from the Financial Exchange. Mike, good morning. How are you?
6: Hey, good morning, Josh.
5: Great. So, Mike, a lot going on in the world. In Iran, looks like talks are resuming, or at least the strikes are off. What does this mean for oil prices?
6: Down today and God knows up tomorrow. you can tell, you know, what the current status of things is just by looking at how big the daily swing is in oil prices and what was moving up last week on the escalations and strikes by Iran into neighbors has now de-escalated this morning as we may or may not be heading back into talks that may or may not produce any sorts of results. In the meantime, tough to see much of a status change. There's still not really any traffic flowing through the strait. The Iranians are still demanding much more control over the Strait of Hormuz. And now you have the conflict overall expanding to the Red Sea as well. So, good news today, or at least a cessation of more bad news, is enough to drive oil prices down for the moment. But still a lot of volatility here and not a lot of certainty about what's going to come next.
5: All right, let's move over to earnings. We got some big tech earnings and a SpaceX earnings preview. What should we expect?
6: Yeah, so I want to start off with last week's big tech earnings and frankly, the week before. And there was good, there was bad. Generally speaking, Apple did not do terribly well, nor did Facebook's parent company, Meta. On the other hand, Amazon, Microsoft benefited quite a bit after their earnings. But what was abnormal was the magnitude of their stock price swings the day after they reported earnings. These were not earnings that were so wildly crazy that they deserve, in my opinion at least, to see such a dramatic stock price move. But each of those companies that I mentioned swung by 9% or more in either direction the day after their earnings release. That to me is not exactly an indicator of a healthy market, because these are trillion-dollar plus companies that we are talking about, right? They are not little babies that nobody pays attention to. These are among the largest companies in the world. To see their prices move that much on a daily basis is not exactly an indication of a calm market. So we do have SpaceX reporting now this week. First earnings report as a publicly traded company. I'd be surprised if we didn't see a lot of volatility with it, regardless of what Mr. Musk has to say about the most recent quarter.
5: All right. So moving over to the Fed. It looks like the new chairman, Kevin Warsh, is talking about having the open market committee meet less than 8 times a year. Why do you think that is, and what are the implications?
6: Well, so I know this doesn't sound like a big deal, but last week Kevin Warsh had his press conference, and the general perception from markets and, you know, Fed watchers was that he did not have a real coherent message for the public on his views on what their board is doing. And so his reaction to that seems to be, hey, we're going to make me speak a little bit less frequently rather than I'm going to go clarify my points. I think my overall takeaway is this chairperson has a goal of being less transparent about what the Fed is thinking about in the future, not about what they're doing. They're going to tell you what they're doing, but they're not going to tell you as much about how they're thinking about the future, which may work out just fine, but does leave a lot more room for interpretation and margin for error. And so he really does, in my mind at least, need to correct the perception that was left with after the last meeting, which was this guy might not be that serious about beating down on inflation.
5: All right, and last question, something we actually opened the show with, which was the Spider-Man Brand New Day opening weekend debut, one of the biggest ever. What does it mean financially?
6: I think it does mean good news for the movie theaters, which, you know, were kind of written off as dead during COVID. And it continues to prove that while we may not be back to the place where we were in the 2000s and 2010s in terms of movie going as a real key form of entertainment for the general public, when you roll out these big movies, you market them correctly with real superstars, you can draw in the audiences that you're looking for. And we're seeing with, you know, Odyssey has done just as much as Spider-Man has now. It just took 3 weekends. And so that, I think, is the lesson, which probably means, you know, fewer of those small budget movies that aren't quite going to do as well in theaters for the future.
5: All right. Mike Armstrong from the Financial Exchange. We'll talk to you next week. Thank you very much, sir.
6: Thanks, Josh.
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5: Okay, it's 8:42. Our phone lines are open, 879-9426, 879-WGAN. Yeah, I think the big takeaway from Spider-Man, as much as even The Odyssey, is if you make a movie that people want to see, they'll go see it. They will go see it. And word of mouth, I think, is obviously important. Although with Spider-Man doing so well on its opening weekend, I think it was playing off the success of No Way Home, which I did see in theaters, which was a very good movie. And it also proved, because it came out during COVID, it made over, I think, $1 billion when all was said and done globally, that even during COVID, that if you made a quality movie that people wanted to see, they would get up, drive themselves to the theater, and pay money to see it. Again, I don't understand people in Hollywood. I mean, they really are remarkably bad at what they do. They produce so much slop and they lose so much money. And yet the obvious recipe for success is obvious, and yet they keep missing it. It's just, it's incredible to me. I mean, the Odyssey is kind of in the middle. Remember, it's made almost as much. I think Spider-Man has made either just a little bit more, maybe a little bit less, but in one weekend. In one weekend. I think if the Odyssey had not been woke, had you not had all the casting nonsense, I think it might have set the record for most money in a weekend debut, because Christopher Nolan obviously has one of the best reputations in Hollywood as a director. And The Odyssey is a timeless Western classical tale. And but for the fact that Nolan insisted on this woke nonsense and other issues with the story, I think he missed an opportunity to have the biggest debut in Hollywood history. But regardless, it's doing well. People are willing to go see it. It's surviving on word of mouth. And, you know, the recipe is there. But trust me, they'll blow it. They'll make for every Spider-Man brand new day, we'll get Moana live action, or The Immortals, or whatever they did with Marvel, or Supergirl. My God. I mean, who didn't see Supergirl coming, right? Who did not see that coming? That was so obvious. Just at the end of the Superman movie, which was not a good movie, which I think barely broke even, this snarky, obnoxious girl boss character.
8: It's a dog.
5: It's a dog?
8: Yeah, it's her dog. I think.
5: Yeah, whatever.
8: That's what I was trying, you know, I didn't mean to interrupt, but I saw that at the end and I was like, really?
5: Yeah. I was like, are they going to make a movie out of this?
8: Yeah, that was a little bit outrageous. I mean, I remember they had that show back in the early 90s. Then they have The Adventures. It was something along the lines of that. It was a spinoff, and maybe 2000s. But in any event, I said, you leave it at that. There's no need to make another movie on that aspect. There wasn't really a following for that, in my opinion.
5: No, and there's, even if there was a following for a super, if there was a potential market for a Supergirl movie, it was not for a snarky, obnoxious girl boss, which is what they presented. You know, I don't know if you did you see The Flash? Did you see that movie?
8: The Flash.
5: Yes, it was a DCU. It did not do well. I saw it. I did not see it in the movie theater. I think I saw it either on a plane or some other means. I did not pay to go see The Flash. But Supergirl is in The Flash. And the characterization of Supergirl in that movie was not terrible.
8: No, okay? I didn't see that one yet.
5: It wasn't terrible. She wasn't snarky. She wasn't a girl boss. It wasn't any of that. Had they done it that way, I'm not saying it could have worked, but it probably had a better chance of working than what they did with the current film, which, like you, when I saw it at the end of Superman, I said, nope. Not going to work. It's not going to happen. And it didn't. It was obviously going to fail. And yet they pour hundreds of millions of dollars. It's like Leonardo DiCaprio in the Aviator, when he plays, what's his name there? I'm forgetting his name. He says, I lose millions of dollars. I'm going to go on losing millions of dollars because that's just what I do. That's what Hollywood does. And they just keep on doing it. It's really a skill to be able to lose that much money when the formula for success is so obvious. Now, some people may say, well, it doesn't matter. It's Hollywood. Storytelling matters. It's a central part of culture. How we tell ourselves how we tell stories to each other, the stories that we choose to tell each other are a central part of any culture. All right, let's go to Kira on line one. Kira, good morning. What's on your mind?
9: Good morning. About the movies. Okay, so I did see, first of all, I saw the latest Batman that was made, and then I saw The Martian. I haven't seen The Odyssey yet, and I'm saying these movies because they're woke inclined, if I may categorize it that way. And I'm wondering, is Hollywood going to stop doing this? I mean, this is really, it's gotten to be an old story, and I don't think that it's really healthy. And I don't think that Hollywood, it's not Hollywood anymore. It used to be beautiful people and everything, but they're not beautiful anymore. And I think we really have to pay attention to this, that it's, you know, Christopher Nolan, what did he say anything about making a woke film? I mean, was this...
5: Well, it's making money.
9: Is it on purpose?
5: Yeah, oh, it was definitely on purpose. There's no question about that. But, you know, had The Odyssey flopped, would that have been the straw that broke the camel's back?
9: Right.
5: I don't know, but it's not flopping. It's going to make $1 billion.
9: I know. And so I don't understand. I don't understand why people want that. I don't.
5: Generally, they don't.
9: What about the heroes of old?
5: Yeah.
9: I mean, what about, you know? So maybe I'm missing something.
5: I don't know, Kira. I will tell you that most of these woke movies do flop, but because The Odyssey has not, that may be the lifeline. So, all right, we're going to go to Dennis in Kittery. Dennis, good morning. What's on your mind?
10: Hey, good morning to you, Josh. How you doing?
5: Good. How are you, sir?
10: I am well, thank you. I am well. Hey, I just wanted to make a quick call. You know, these ads on TV where they're criticizing Susan Collins now for supposedly putting justices on the Supreme Court to overthrow Roe v. Wade. I know I'm not going to convince anyone on the far left. Unlikely they're listening anyway. But if there are people in the middle listening, just keep in mind, we also voted to confirm Elena Kagan, Jackson, and Sotomayor. And I think she deserves credit for that as well.
5: Yeah, I mean, she is the most bipartisan, moderate member of the United States Senate. I mean, she really is. And but like you said, the far left will give her no quarter. But hopefully moderates will come to understand that and not replace her with a would-be socialist. All right. Thanks for the call. Let's go over to the newsroom. Jason Taylor, what do you have?
0: Well, the U.S. Navy's newest guided missile destroyer christened right here in Maine over the weekend. Tell you about that coming up. Also, oil prices fell again after President Trump posted online that he called off plans for a massive new attack on Iran at the request of Gulf allies. More on that from ABC here, top of the hour. 70 right now in Portland. It's wet at 8:50 with your AccuWeather forecast.
3: Cloudy and humid today with a couple of showers and thunderstorms around into early this evening. Watch for ponding on streets and highways, the high temperature 75, then clearing overnight tonight, low 62. Tomorrow mostly sunny, very warm but less humid, high 86. I'm AccuWeather meteorologist Joe Lundberg on Southern Maine's official weather station, News Radio 98.5 FM and AM 560 WGAN.
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5: Welcome back. Our final segment on WGAN Morning News. It's 8:54. I'm your host, Josh Filler, in for Matt Gagnon. Let's go to Harvey on line one. Harvey, good morning. What's on your mind?
16: Hey, good morning, Josh. Thanks for sitting in for Matt. Hey, I want to just mention, don't forget Bill Gates. I mean, he was Fauci's buddy. And, you know, they both ought to be in prison. But anyway, I don't see any accountability for the things that these people do. And it's kind of sad to see that. So, you know, but unfortunately that's the case. And but I thank you very much for your shedding light on all these different things.
5: All right. We appreciate the call. Thanks for calling in. Yeah, we'll see what happens. Time will tell. Like I said, if they want to go after Fauci, the administration is going to likely have to sacrifice the use of the auto pen when it comes to pardons, because Biden is going to say that he was well aware of it. And so the administration will have to argue the auto pen is an invalid use of presidential pardon power. And I don't know if that will succeed. That may not succeed. And if it does succeed, you've diminished executive discretion and authority. Maybe it's worth it. Maybe it's not. We'll have to wait and see. The Justice Department does not need a referral from Rand Paul to prosecute Mr. Fauci. They don't need it. It certainly would help, but it's not necessary. In fact, the decision to prosecute is fundamentally an executive one. So even with the referral, the Justice Department is not bound to bring a prosecution against Dr. Fauci. So we'll have to wait and see how that goes. One other thing I did want to mention that hasn't really come up is the attack on water systems across the country. Looking at Newsweek, they're reporting that Minnesota, Michigan, Wisconsin, and South Dakota have all been attacked and, quote, exploited weak or default passwords to alter IP addresses and lock out operators, causing localized issues like flooding and pressure loss. Obviously, we don't know exactly who's doing it, but I think it's equally obvious that the first place to look would be Iran and Iran-backed organizations around the world. Maybe the Russians are involved. Hard to say, although I think the most likely source is clearly the Iranian regime. This goes back to whether or not do we have a deal, do we don't have a deal, is how long is the deal going to last? And if we have a deal, are they going to continue to attack our water systems if they're doing it? Are they going to continue to attack vessels through the Strait of Hormuz? It's like I said, it's Groundhog Day, the Middle East version. But this is serious business, and you have to wonder what other capabilities the Iranians or whoever is doing this has up their sleeves, because, you know, attacking critical infrastructure through the internet is a risk and a vulnerability that everybody in the world of cybersecurity and infrastructure protection is well aware of, and certainly not limited to the Iranians, but certainly they would have to be at or near the top of the list in terms of who's actually responsible for this. And we'll have to wait and see if others are attacked, and especially if this so-called deal with the Iranians comes through. If these attacks persist, then I think you have your answer. I mean, we had it in some of the news reporting on the break that the Iranians are claiming that they're not even talking to us, that there are no negotiations. So again, heard that before when other deals have actually materialized, but they don't last. And they don't last, I think, because there may be people in the Iranian government that are willing to make a deal with us, but there are others who are not. And as long as there's division within the regime, and as long as the Revolutionary Guard in particular is unwilling to make a long-term deal with us, we're going to keep going around in circles here. And at some point, something is going to have to give. All right, well, we're coming up at the end of our show this morning. I will be back in tomorrow morning to host. Matt will return on Wednesday, of course. Eye on Politics, Matt will be hosting for that as well. But I will be back tomorrow. We'll take your calls. We'll be talking to Howie Carr and Phil Harriman as usual. So see you tomorrow. Have a great day and stay dry.
17: Hi, this is Chris Green. How many times have you heard someone say, I'm too hot, or I'm too cold? Probably more often than when someone tells you the temperature

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4: From ABC News, I'm Sherry Preston. Once again, a threatened, devastating strike on Iran ends with the president pulling back at the last minute. ABC's Mary Bruce with more from the White House.
5: In a familiar pattern, President Trump this morning backing down from his latest threat to launch massive strikes against Iran, claiming again to be on the verge of a breakthrough, saying he hit pause on strikes scheduled for Sunday evening at the request of Iran and Middle East allies.
4: The president saying the outline of a deal has been agreed to. Iran says they're close to a deal with Oman on reopening the Strait of Hormuz, but they say that deal does not include any other countries. Under pressure from two Republican senators blocking his confirmation, acting Attorney General Todd Blanche officially killing the Anti-Weaponization Fund. ABC's Jonathan Carl.
6: Blanche released written statements saying the fund is rescinded and shall, quote, have no force or effect. And in a second statement, Blanche affirmed that another provision of Trump's settlement with the IRS, that he has immunity from audits for any past tax returns, will apply only to Trump, his sons, and the Trump Organization.
4: And Blanche's confirmation vote now expected tomorrow. Hundreds of structures destroyed in and around Spokane, Washington, because of wildfires fueled by drought conditions and strong winds. ABC's Alex Stone is there.
7: People had to get out with little to no warning, and it was bumper to bumper on Saturday night. Police were telling people, use every side road you can, that this is about saving your life right now. It was in high wind, and this was all about the wind. It was wind-driven. It was going in 50-mile-an-hour winds, and there's no stopping. No matter how many firefighters you have, there is no stopping a fire that is in winds like those.
4: Canada's second-largest airline, WestJet, has agreed to a tentative agreement with flight attendants who went on strike over the weekend, leading to hundreds of flight cancellations and thousands of stranded passengers. This is ABC News.
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10: 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A fire at a home in Windham Sunday evening. It's out thanks to a quick response from local crews. Windham Fire Chief Brent Libby says they were able to get to that fire on Sandbar Road quickly and save a dog inside.
11: We're not far from the fire station. Crew was in quarters, so they were here very quickly and able to contain the damage in the fire and ensure that the dog was able to get out of the area safely.
10: CBS 13 News reports the fire started along a fence, then spread to the garage, melting some siding on the side of the home. No one home at the time, and the fire remains under investigation. York police are warning the public about what they call an alarming scam in which criminals convince victims to purchase gold bars and turn them over under false pretenses. York officers say scammers often impersonate government officials, tech support, or financial institutions and create a sense of urgency or fear.

0: Sure. They say once gold is handed over, it's extremely difficult, if not impossible, to recover. Find out more about that scam and tips to avoid being victimized at WGAN.com. Naples Fire and Rescue is reminding the public about the importance of life jackets after a weekend boat fire forced people to jump overboard. Crews were called to the fire off the Naples Causeway, where they found most of the fire had been extinguished by a passerby on a jet ski. Naples Fire says the boat's passengers who jumped were picked up by a passing boat and examined by rescue crews. The burnt boat was towed to the town beach where it was removed. Future of labor and delivery services at Lincoln Hospital in Damariscotta could be decided on Thursday. Maine Health says its board is scheduled to take a final vote on whether to close the maternity ward. The health system has said staffing challenges are driving the proposal, but community members have been urging the board to keep the unit open. If approved, it would be the latest in a series of maternity ward closures across rural Maine over the past few years. If you drive through the Cape Elizabeth Town Center, expect some slowdown starting today. Construction's now underway in the Town Center intersection project. Traffic will be reduced to one lane. Drivers should also plan for a two-day closure of part of Scott Dyer Road next week with detours in place. The project will be done, or should be done, in about 6 weeks or so. Checking back with the forecast now, and meteorologist Joe Lundberg.
1: Cloudy and humid today with a couple of showers and thunderstorms around into early this evening. Watch for ponding on streets and highways, the high temperature 75, then clearing overnight tonight, low 62. Tomorrow mostly sunny, very warm but less humid, high 86.
0: We've got 69 in Portland now at 9:06. Next high tide of Portland Harbor, that is coming up at 3 on the dot this afternoon. Jason Taylor and you are listening to News Radio. We are WGAN.
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13: Showtime.
14: I'm your host, Josh Filler, in for Matt Gagnon. I will be in today and tomorrow. Matt will be returning on Wednesday. And yes, if it feels like musical chairs, that's because it is. I was here, Tuesday, Wednesday, and Thursday of last week, Danny. Matt was back on Friday, and then he left yet again. We don't know where, do we?
15: It's an undisclosed location. We can't disclose that. Now, I think he had to do some additional work with the Maine Policy Institute, so you know how that goes.
14: He's a man in high demand.
15: Indeed, indeed. How was your weekend?
14: It was good. Nothing too exciting. How about you?
15: Same. Just catching up on, do laundry, cut the grass, went to the beach a little bit, visited some friends at camp.
14: Nice. Yeah. Which beach? Yeah.
15: Well, you should go down to Higgins Beach.
14: Okay.
15: Yeah, Higgins Beach is the place to go.
14: And okay. Jason, you?
0: Oh, I do very little on the weekend. I stay inside the peninsula usually, unless I go to Sam's or Costco, and I did both of those. But so I got outside, actually, the peninsula. But otherwise, down there and watching the tourists in the old port is always fun.
14: So do you guys take advantage of the weekends to catch up on your sleep?
0: Oh, yes.
15: No, I do, yeah.
14: So do you sleep till like noon?
0: No.
15: 9, 10 o'clock.
0: No, yeah, no. Around there. My pattern is, you know, I'm asleep very, very early during the afternoon. So even on the weekend, burning the midnight oil is like late afternoon into like 6 p.m. or whatever.
14: Hold on. So, Jason, you go to bed every day at like 5 p.m.?
0: Oh, yeah.
14: And so what time are you up?
0: Oh, the gym opens up on Sunday night at midnight. We're talking Planet Fitness where I'm there. Yeah, I was there last night, overnight. And I'm there. It became part of my schedule when I moved here. Never done this before, going to the gym in the middle of the night, which I do now.
14: I suspect you're the only one in there? Or
0: no.
14: No?
0: No.
14: Really?
0: No, even overnight tonight. Because this morning, when I arrived there, there were 5, 6, 7 cars.
15: Okay. Gotta get that early work in.
14: Yeah, you gotta get it in.
0: So
14: man.
0: I'm definitely not alone doing that. People actually do take advantage of that, or they do it because it fits their schedule, what have you. And to me, it just, since my wife doesn't live thousands of miles away, It just worked into my schedule. I just do that. So on the weekends, we're talking about how do we spend our weekend. You know, I will get out and walk around and in the peninsula area. We had a nice weekend, pretty much.
14: Yeah, it was nice.
0: Yeah,
14: but it was humid yesterday, but
0: yeah, and it's going to be warm. We got a warm spell coming up too.
14: Well, we're going to talk to Joe Lundberg around 6:41. He'll give us an update on what to expect, but. Yeah, so that so Danny, what time do you go to bed? Are you in bed before the sun goes down?
15: No, usually around 8 o'clock, 9 o'clock. I try to hit the hay around that time frame. You know, try to unwind and do that. But it's so hard in the summertime where the sun's right there and you're like, oh man.
14: Yeah, go to that's bed. Tough, but man. That's tough.
15: Get a text from the text line. Ray was saying that he loves to go to Higgins and fish there. Until they charged $20 for parking. He said he would go there for 3 hours. He used to pay $5. Then the fee jumped for $20 just to go fishing down there.
14: Wow.
0: Wow. That's
14: not I'm not right. A Higgins Beach guy, though. I go to Old Orchard.
15: Yeah.
14: I'm an Old Orchard guy. I've always been
0: really
14: growing up here. Yeah. Well, Higgins Palace is, Playland.
0: Yeah.
14: Oh, yeah.
0: Yeah, exactly. But and all those shops and all that. But and Higgins is just kind of really local.
14: Yes, right? It's very low key. It's much less touristy.
0: Yeah.
14: No, I don't have anything against Higgins Beach, but I've just been going to Old Orchard since the early '80s,
0: mm-hmm.
14: and just been staying loyal. I mean that park, Palace Playland, I think has been there since the '70s, maybe.
0: Mm-hmm. Okay.
14: And some of the rides, I think, have been there since the '70s. They haven't. Well, I can tell you, the pirate ship has been there since the '80s.
0: Mm-hmm.
14: They haven't swapped that thing out. And that, I mean, the rides there either go around in a circle, up in the air, right? And that's pretty much it. I mean, I'm not a big ride guy. There's only so many things you can do with those things. But yeah, that thing has been there for at least 40 plus years, maybe longer. It's part of the culture in Old Orchard Beach. They've been talking about getting rid of that thing forever, but you know, I think they should keep it. I think they should keep it. Bring the family down. All right. We do have a phone call. Let's go to Rick. Good morning, Rick. How are you? What's on your mind?
4: Good morning, and thank you for taking my call. Hey, Palace Playland opened up in 1902 with the carousel.
14: Wow. 1902. Well, I was only about 50 years.
4: Yeah, I figured you would because I'm in my 70s. I remember going back there in like 55, 56.
14: All right, Rick. Thanks for the trivia. We appreciate it. We've got Sean. Sean, good morning. What's on your mind?
5: Hey, good morning. You were saying that you thought the roller coaster here at in Saco was the biggest wooden roller coaster in the U.S.?
14: Yes.
5: I've been on that with my kids. I've also been on the actual largest in the U.S. is the Beast at Kings Island near Cincinnati.
14: Now, is the Beast the largest roller coaster or the largest wooden roller coaster?
5: Largest wooden roller coaster.
14: Okay, so my assessment that it was in Funtown is not correct. Is it the big? Then Funtown must be the largest in New England. It's something. It's got some kind of a record.
5: Yeah, but the Beast is actually really big.
14: Is it? Does it go upside down in a circle?
5: No. Okay. Not that I recall. No, there's no loop on it.
14: No loop on it. I'm not a big fan of the loop. All right, Sean, we appreciate the correction. So thank you very much, sir.
6: This is the WGAN Morning News Overtime.
14: Joe, good morning, sir. How are you?
7: Pretty good. Busy this morning, but good.
14: Yes, we finally got some rain. How much should we expect?
7: I think we're going to see at least a half an inch to, and in some cases, an inch or so of rain today. Some good rain is coming through the area right now. And if you look farther south and west, it's raining hard enough to cause some flooding across, say, the area around Springfield, Mass, down toward Hartford, New York City, and Philadelphia. That whole corridor is really lit up with some heavy thunderstorms overnight and early this morning. And some of that's coming right up into our area. So there's going to be some tropical downpours for a couple of hours before things kind of tend to dry out as we get toward the late afternoon and evening hours.
14: So when you and I talked last week, we discussed the fact that Maine was in a drought situation. Is this going to take us out of it, or is this a, you know, one and done, and then we go back to where we were tomorrow?
7: I don't think it takes us out of the drought per se, but I think it will at least help us out. I guess I'm more optimistic that the pattern going forward may bring us more

0: Wednesday and Thursday, we're expecting rain-free weather across the area, and there could be a shower or thunderstorm Friday and probably into Saturday before we get a couple more dry days after that.
1: And what about the heat and humidity? What's the forecast for that over the coming weeks?
0: I suspect that we're going to have a couple of days that are going to be pretty doggone toasty here late this week, Friday, and probably through the weekend before a strong cold front will come through early next week. And I think that should take out some of the heat and humidity as we go through the second half of next week.
1: So when you say toasty, Joe, are we talking 80s, or are we going to have another recap of the 90s, which we saw earlier in the summer?
0: I think we can get one or two days where parts of the air are going to hit 90. Oh. And that could be as early as Friday, and I think this weekend, where it's going to be pretty uncomfortable across the area. And that may last into Monday before that next front comes through.
1: Yeah, that was definitely uncomfortable. All right. Joe Lundberg, AccuWeather Forecast. We appreciate it as always, sir.
0: You're quite welcome. Stay dry.
1: Thanks, you too.
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2: Now, your AccuWeather forecast.
11: Cloudy and humid today. A couple of showers and thunderstorms around through early evening. Watch for ponding on streets and highways. The high 75. Clearing overnight tonight, those 62. Mostly sunny tomorrow. Becoming very warm but less humid. High 86. For Wednesday, sunshine mixed with clouds. Rather warm and humid. The high 82. Thursday, intervals of clouds and sun. Quite warm and humid. High 86. For Friday, very warm and humid with clouds and sun, along with a chance for a shower or thunderstorm in the afternoon. Friday's high 88. I'm AccuWeather meteorologist Joe Lundberg on Southern Maine's official weather station. 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
1: And here we'll be talking to Peter Haralambos from ABC News. We're going to hopefully get an update from Peter on the reflecting pool drama down in Washington, D.C., the reflecting pool by the Washington Monument, Lincoln Monument. A lot of news over the last couple of weeks about that, whether it was vandalism or whether it was something.

0: something else. So hopefully we'll get a chance to talk to Peter about that. But in the meantime, of course, our phone lines are open. 879-9426, 879-WGAN. Peter, are you with us?
1: Yes, good morning.
0: Good morning.
1: Thanks for having me.
0: No, great to have you. So, Peter, what is the latest that's been going on with the reflecting pool, the drama that there, and the alleged vandalism? Can you give us an update?
1: Yeah, I mean, we're seeing a real dramatic reversal here from at least the Department of Justice, which on Friday acknowledged in court filings that all that damage to the reflecting pool wasn't caused by vandals, as repeatedely alleged by U.S. Attorney Jeanine Pirro and Trump, but rather a botched installation from the contractor. As a reminder here, the contractor was paid more than $14 million to get this done in time for July 4th, and apparently in that rush, the DOJ says they botched the installation and moved to dismiss charges against former Olympian David Hearn.
0: So I saw that, and I also saw the president tweeting out or whatever, posting that he didn't agree. What is the what's the word on whether the accused is going to try to take any legal action against the department? Not that I think he has many options, but has there been any reporting on that?
1: Yeah, so his attorneys at this point for now are just demanding an apology from the Department of Justice.
0: Yeah.
1: They certainly did not take kindly to the statements from the president. They thought this was moving in the right direction on Friday. Of course, we've kind of seen that reversal from President Trump and the Secretary of the Interior, Doug Burgum. But for now, it seems like his attorneys just want this case to be over with. They want an apology, though I will note, he is represented by Norm Eisen, who's someone who has brought multiple cases against the administration. So we'll have to see if this becomes something bigger, like a defamation case, considering the fact that we've heard these really aggressive statements about what David Hearn allegedly did, when now the Department of Justice is saying that those were just patently false.
0: Yeah, I mean, at this point, once those filings were made, anybody that starts making, you know, derogatory statements against Mr. Hearn on the basis of the reflecting pool needs to be careful. Because he would clearly have a defamation case against them. So, well, we don't like to see people wrongfully accused. I'm glad to see that, in fact, he was not responsible, and hopefully this case can move on. So, all right, Peter, thank you very much for the update.
1: Thanks so much for having me.
0: Yeah, nobody should be wrongfully accused. And to be wrongfully accused, particularly by the federal government in a criminal proceeding, you know, try that on for size and see how that fits. That's awful. And I'm glad the Justice Department, you know, follow the facts in the law. That's it. Follow the facts in the law. If this guy didn't do it, drop the case, apologize to the guy. At the very least, and let him get on with his life, and don't defame him after the fact. I don't know why the president, you know, had to even get involved in this and contradict his own Justice Department, which did the investigation. I mean, whatever Trump is going to know about the reflecting pool is going to come from the people who investigated it. He doesn't have some information flows up. Decisions flow down. That's how the government works. Okay? Trust me, I've been there. Okay? Information flows up. Decisions flow down. Presidents, executives, they're not in the field. They're not investigators. They rely on those people to get them the information that they need to make decisions. And if the people in... Look, if Jeanine Pirro had a case against this guy, she'd have brought it. And she should. Absolutely. But, you know... Clearly, they did the investigation, the FBI, the Park Police, and there's nothing there. The guy's innocent. I mean, have a little human empathy. All right, let's go to Steve from Westbrook on line one. Steve, good morning. What's on your mind?
2: Kudos to you for manning up on a really unfair and irresponsible charge against a Olympic athlete. And I, you know, Josh, I just don't see how any self-respecting Republican can accept one lie and flip-flop and equivocation after another on the part of this president, you know, and maintain their self-respect. This guy lies. He lies. He has to lie to cover up former lies. He's in a cascade of lies right now. And let me make a more

0: general point, Josh. You have to go back to classic Greek and Shakespearean tragedy to describe what's happening under Donald Trump. You know, political pundits keep squawking about how there's no strategy or coherent policy under Trump, but they're wrong. Like all doomed tragic characters and all doomed tragic kings in tragic drama, Trump's fragile ego won't let him admit that he's lost, that he's lost out to the realities that are now overtaking him. So he concocts a hasty plan to save himself that brings the whole nation down with him, for the purpose of him protecting his huge but fragile ego. And I want to thank you for addressing what's going to happen with hyperinflation, that he just can't let this war go. And, you know, I think that there's a legitimate issue about the cost of living. And if Republicans won't address it, Josh, they deserve to be voted out. And you know what? They're going to get creamed.
1: Well, we'll see.
0: In November.
1: Look, there's a risk. As I've said before, the tides of history are against Republicans in an off-year election. But don't underestimate the Democrats' ability to blow it by nominating communists. Not figurative communists, but literal communists. All right, we appreciate the call. All right, let's go to Dave from Hollis on line two. Dave, good morning. What's on your mind?
2: Hey, good morning. I love it when Steve calls because it's so easy just to try to talk him off the ledge, although I don't think he'll ever come off the ledge.
1: He does walk quite. I mean, he and I agreed about the whole reflecting pool thing, but I'm not on board with the whole Trump Greek tragedy nonsense, but go ahead.
2: Well, the interesting thing is, right, and it's a very simple academic, almost elementary school concept that I think escapes Steve, no offense to him. You know, the Democrats printed money for 4 years straight, billions and billions of dollars, and that created hyperinflation. The president is doing something that other presidents and other administrations should have done years ago and actually tried to complete the task. And we all understand it's an incredibly difficult task to keep a regime like Iran from having a nuclear weapon, but it still has to be done. I don't like it any more than anyone else. But the differences between the current administration inflation and the Democrat inflation are very different, and they're factual. And Steve needs to get over himself and actually understand that.
1: No, I appreciate that. And thank you very much for pointing out the fact that Trump inherited some of the worst inflation we've seen since Jimmy Carter was president. It has come down. It's actually come down dramatically, but it was so high that people don't necessarily feel the benefit, right? I mean, the price of housing is coming down, okay, but it rose 20-30%, so it's down 5 or 10%. To the average person, okay, that's maybe one step forward, but we had two steps back. So that's the challenge. Right. But there's no question Trump inherited the worst inflation since Jimmy Carter, just like Reagan did. Reagan inherited even worse inflation. Interest rates on home mortgages back in the late 70s were 18-20%, 18-20%. It's hard to get your head around that. And, you know, right now they're at 6.5%. But think about it, three times that amount back in the 70s. So Trump inherited some of the worst inflation we've ever had, and he's fighting it as best he can, and he's got to deal with the Iranian problem. My point is simply that the public may not care, and they're just going to be angry, and they're going to take it out on whoever is in charge.
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4: 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Rockland Public Safety crews are recovering after handling 10 crashes Saturday while directing traffic during the annual Maine Lobster Festival parade. The Bangor Daily News reports four of the crashes resulted in injuries, including one in which a motorcyclist crashed with a car which closed Park Street during an investigation. The 20-year-old motorcycle driver, who was not wearing a helmet, was taken taken to a

0: hospital with serious and possible life-threatening injuries. Five people were hospitalized with injuries from crashes in Rockland Saturday. Today marks 3 months until Maine's November 3rd general election, and voters can now request absentee ballots. Registered voters may request an absentee ballot through their municipal clerk or online through the Maine Secretary of State's office. Absentee ballots will be available beginning October 5th with more info at the Secretary's website. The November ballot will include races for Governor, U.S. Senate, Maine's two seats in the U.S. House of Representatives, the Maine Legislature, county offices, and some local races and ballot questions. Weekend ralliers in Portland voiced opposition to the closure of the Lincoln Hospital Midcoast Birthing Center in Damariscotta. Kate Reynolds says she had to travel from rural Maine into Portland to give birth.
1: The hospital had closed. I had to drive into the city, which was 45 miles away, and it was a terrifying ride. Is the car going to stop? Am I going to hit the traffic into the city?
0: CBS 13 News reports the Maine Health Board will meet this week to discuss the future of that hospital. Accurate for the forecast, Joe Lundberg.
2: Cloudy and humid today with a couple of showers and thunderstorms around into early this evening. Watch for ponding on streets and highways, the high temperature 75, then clearing overnight tonight, low 62. Tomorrow, mostly sunny, very warm but less humid, high 86.
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3: This is a Bloomberg Money Minute. It's a potential mega deal that would rank as the largest ever in the pharmaceutical industry. AstraZeneca is said to have explored the acquisition of Bristol-Myers Squibb. The two cancer powerhouses would form the world's biggest drug maker with about $107 billion in annual revenue. No comment from either company. Halloween is getting an early start this year, and Hershey's is hoping that means a sweeter season ahead. The candy giant says the rise of Summer Sween is giving the holiday a longer runway. Hershey says 67% of parents have already purchased Halloween candy this summer. By the way, the number one Halloween candy is Reese's Peanut Butter Cups. Stock futures are higher on the first trading day of the month, with investors fresh off a turbulent July. President Trump's de-escalation in the Middle East has prompted a slide in oil prices, and it's a busy week ahead, capped off with a July jobs report on Friday. Erica Herskowitz, Bloomberg Radio.
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10: Where at this time every Monday we're joined by Grace Curley. Good morning, Grace. How are you?
11: Good morning, Josh. I'm great. Thanks for having me. How are you?
10: I'm doing well. A little bit rainy here. Not sure how it is down where you are.
11: It's the same thing. It's a dreary day.

0: day here.
1: Indeed it is. I guess we need the rain, though. That's what Joe Lundberg tells us. Anyway, there's so much going on in the world here, but I do want to start on the political side. We got a big primary coming up tomorrow in the great state of Michigan, where a man, Abdul Al-Sayed, is running against a Congresswoman, Haley Stevens. Mr. Sayed has both Islamist and socialist leanings here, and I guess it's a toss-up, but what is your sense of that race in particular and the rise of socialism within the Democrat Party?
0: Well, it's a very interesting race. They're both extreme characters. And what I find interesting about this is that with the DSA candidates, we've seen a lot of this out of New York City. We've seen a lot of it in places where they've managed to do pretty well. This is one of the areas where I think Chuck Schumer and Hakeem Jeffries are getting very nervous, and the establishment Democrats are getting nervous, because just because you do well in New York City does not mean you're going to do well in a general in other places. And so that's why I think it's going to be, if it ends up being the DSA candidate in the general, I think it's going to be a real test to see how that works out for Democrats. And it's either going to be something they're really going to regret come the midterms, or it's going to be, you know, the way forward. So I think depending on how this race goes, it could be the future of how Democrats run these races.
1: Yeah, I mean, Mike Rogers, I think, is going to be the Republican nominee if he isn't already. And this is, I think, his second go-around at the Senate in Michigan. He was a former congressman, former chair of the House Intelligence Committee. You know, if it's Mike Rogers versus Al-Sayed, you know, does the Republican have the advantage in that race, do you think? Or is it a toss-up? What's your sense of that?
0: I think it's a lot closer if it is Al-Sayed versus Mike Rogers than it would be if it was Stevens. I think she would be the safer bet for Democrats. But it's hard to tell. Like, this is the thing. A lot of this polling, and we see this every presidential cycle, but we also see it a lot in the midterms, a lot of this polling is very close, and it doesn't tell you much. And oftentimes, it ends up being wrong. So I don't know. I would say that, and I don't just mean this for Michigan, I mean this for any race, no Republican should be confident that they can rest on their laurels here. Everyone has to be really going full court press, because it's not enough just to say, oh, this person's a socialist, oh, this person's whatever. That's not enough anymore. You have to make a case as to why you're the better candidate, because a lot of people are listening to these socialists and they're being won over by them.
1: Yeah, I mean, it is a midterm election, and the party in the White House historically does very poorly, so you got those headwinds. So I think you're right on about not taking anything for granted. So over the weekend, with the rise of Democrat socialism, two boomer Democrats, very prominent, Bill Maher and James Carville, have basically said if the DSA is the future, they're out. They're out. Carville has said he's leaving. Maher has even said he may vote Republican. Do you think, is this fissure real? I mean, could we see the breakup of the oldest political party in America, the party of Jefferson and Jackson?
0: I mean, it's definitely possible. Again, I think that part of the issue here is that the Democrat establishment often doesn't let things just play out and let people decide. And so because of that, I think they've kind of created this problem where people who are leaning towards DSA candidates don't feel as though their voices are ever heard or listened to. And so they keep running these candidates in hopes they're going to get a shot at it. Now, as far as Bill Maher and James Carville go, I think they're right to feel like they don't have a place in this party if the DSA is really going to take over. Because one of the things that Hakeem Jeffries and Chuck Schumer and other people keep saying is, oh, it's a big tent, it's a big tent. But if part of that tent is antithetical to so many things about being an American and you know, some of the ways that people have been brought up to love this country, if you're allowing people in the tent who, for example, are anti-Semites, then that's a problem for people. That's not like a big tent, that's an identity crisis, and that's what we're seeing here.
1: Yeah, I mean, the big tent, I mean, the tent will implode on itself. The DSA wants

0: wants to get rid of the presidency, the Senate. They want to subvert the Supreme Court and basically, you know, have what they had in France after the revolution, the Committee on Public Safety. They want to turn the House into something like that and just basically run. I mean, yeah, it's not America anymore. It's not America anymore. So I think you're right. I don't think you can have a big tent that includes people who are fundamentally anti-American. I want to switch gears a little bit here. Obviously, last week, one of the big stories was Anthony Fauci's testimony or lack thereof before the U.S. Senate Rand Paul's committee. What was your overall impression of that testimony from the outset?
1: Well, I was actually surprised at how satisfying it was to have Dr. Fauci not responding. I know a lot of people were upset, and I understand that. He should have to answer for these things that he's done. He should have to answer these questions. Whether or not he's even able to take a pardon when he was granted immunity is a different story. But I found it very satisfying, Josh, to watch him have to sit there and listen to these people that he has derided and that he has mocked for so many years go through all of the things that he's done and all of his diary entries and just slam him. And he couldn't really say anything about it. And so that was my takeaway. I found it very satisfying to watch him squirm a little bit on the hot seat. And I don't think this story is over, though. I think we're just getting started.
0: Yeah, I do agree. It was somewhat satisfying to watch him have to just sit there and take it, you know, given the fact that he exposed himself. You know, I learned that the committee got his diary because Fauci emailed the diary several times from and to himself on his government email, which is remarkable given the fact that he's been in government since I was in elementary school in the 80s. And he should know better that once you put that on a government server, it automatically gets archived. So the hubris of this man, it rises to the level of stupidity where he put that diary where now everybody can see it.
1: Yeah, I was very confused at first because I thought, you know, for as many things as Fauci lied about, I don't think that he's stupid. And so I was confused by a lot of these things because I'm like, I don't think he's a stupid guy. I think he's a deceitful person. I think that he is an arrogant person, but I don't think he's stupid. And I think you're right. I think you just hit the nail on the head. It's like sometimes when you're so arrogant, it does border into stupidity because your arrogance, it kind of, you forget the way to be careful or the way to be paranoid or the way to have common sense because you're so kind of caught up and high on your own supply that it takes over your brain. And I think that's what we've seen. And it's not the first time we've seen it. Actually, with COVID, I thought a very similar case of this kind of arrogance that turns into stupidity is Andrew Cuomo. He was so obsessed with his own image and, you know, getting all this praise and going on with his brother that he wrote a book about his horrible mishandling of COVID, which then later could be used against him. But like, this is the exact same thing. You're leaving a paper trail because you are so enamored with yourself that you don't even understand how it's going to come back to bite you in the butt.
0: Yeah. And both men were the darlings of the media, darlings of the Democrat Party. And, you know, we all know Cuomo went down, although he went down for different reasons. They got the right guy for the wrong reasons, I think, in New York with Cuomo. But Fauci's getting a taste of it, too, now, where he's no longer the darling, although the Democrats, I don't think, have abandoned him quite the way they did Cuomo. But both men were put on a pedestal by the media, and they believe their own press.
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3: Bill O'Reilly here, and I'm warming up. 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

0: Title History Report, plus a free trial of their $1 million triple lock protection. On this Monday, I'm thinking about the so-called Biden tapes. Former President Joe Biden was paid $8 million to write a book, but he didn't really write anything because he's incapable of doing that. Instead, he hires a ghost writer. That's an author who actually does the work. The publishing company then puts Biden's name on the cover, and maybe the ghostwriter gets a little bit of credit. That's the way it works. So a guy named Mark Zawitzker takes extensive notes as he talks to former President Biden. He is the hired gun, the hired ghost writer. Earlier this month, the federal court said, hey, Mark, we want to see those notes. And the federal court did that because there was a lawsuit to get the information. Mr. Biden, of course, objected. He lost. Now, during the conversation with his ghostwriter, it's obvious the former president was totally befuddled. Also, he admitted to keeping classified material, quote, downstairs. The audio is not going to change anyone's mind. Progressives will pretend there's absolutely nothing wrong with old Joe. Conservatives see this as yet another cover-up by outlets sympathetic to the Democratic Party. However, one thing is clear. The people who propped up President Biden should be held accountable, but they won't be. Back in a moment. Most people already know what medications they take. You don't need another waiting room. You just need an easier way to get them. 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That is the Morning O'Reilly Update. More analysis later on.
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3: Now, your AccuWeather forecast.
4: Cloudy and humid today. A couple of showers and thunderstorms around through early evening. Watch for ponding on streets and highways. The high 75. Clearing overnight tonight. Low 62. Mostly sunny tomorrow. Becoming very warm but less humid. High 86. Wednesday, sunshine mixed with clouds. Rather warm and humid. The high 82. Thursday, intervals of clouds and sun, quite warm but humid, high 86. For Friday, very warm but humid with clouds and sun, along with a chance for a shower or thunderstorm in the afternoon, Friday's high 88. I'm AccuWeather meteorologist Joe Lundberg on Southern Maine's official weather station, News Radio 98.5 FM and AM 560 WGAN.
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6: I'm your host, Josh Filler, in for Matt Gagnon. And at this time every Monday, it's Maine Wire Mondays with Mr. Steve Robinson. Steve, how are you?
7: I'm doing fantastic, Josh. Thanks.
6: All right, Steve. So I've been following the Maine Wire, as I always do. And there's a couple of stories about Mr. Troy Jackson I want to get into with you. One in particular that the Maine Wire has been covering, and that is that Troy Jackson has married his second cousin. You guys have been putting out a number of stories on this. What can you tell us about this? Why does it matter? And what has Troy Jackson had to say in response?
7: Troy Jackson has confirmed our reporting in a statement to Fox News
8: falsely claiming that this was somehow orchestrated by the Susan Collins campaign as a distraction from the real issues, which I guess he views as talking about the oligarchy or something. So he hasn't denied any element of our reporting and has, in fact, confirmed that it's accurate.

0: The reason why I think that it's a substantive issue more than just an attempt or an opportunity to make funny jokes about cousin loving is because Jackson has never actually married his longtime partner, Lana Pelletier, the mother of his two children. And this creates an interesting scenario and potentially a loophole for U.S. Senate financial disclosure rules. As you know, Josh, the officials who work in government have to disclose their financial holdings, yep. But the rules for the Senate president here in the state of Maine are much different than they are if you're joining the U.S. Senate. So as Senate president, he has only had to disclose sources of income that he's currently receiving. He never has to disclose assets, whereas for sitting members of Congress, you'll see that they're disclosing which stocks they own, periodic transaction reports, the level of income from certain investments or properties. For example, we know that Elizabeth Warren is invested in natural gas wells out in Oklahoma, and we know that Shelley Pingree continues to receive somewhere between $1 to $5 million from Paloma Partners, the hedge fund of her ex-husband S. Donald Sussman. So when it comes to Troy Jackson's financial disclosures, which he has yet to file, unlike both Graham Platner and Janet Mills, it's an open question as to whether Lana Pelletier, his second cousin and baby mama and longtime girlfriend, will be included in those disclosures. And if she's not, then there's an obvious opportunity for him to hide or conceal assets in her name. And this would artificially lower his income in the view of the transparency disclosure.
1: Okay. All right. I understand. So they're not legally married. Is that because, I mean, can you legally marry your second cousin under state law in Maine? I honestly do not know the answer to that question.
0: Well, fun fact, you happen to be talking to the expert in cousin marriage for the state of Maine. You can, in fact, okay. marry your second cousin. And also, I would add that the risk of, deliverance-type genetic deformities is quite low with second cousins. The church, for a period of time, prohibited second cousin marriage. In the 1980s, Maine adopted for the first time prohibitions on first cousin marriage. However, that was viewed as a little too conservative and backward. So a titan of a lawmaker by the name of John Martin introduced an amendment to that 1985 prohibition on first cousin marriage that allows first cousins to get married so long as they seek genetic counseling. So Maine is among the few states that not only allows second cousin marriage, but also makes exceptions for first cousin marriage.
1: Oh boy.
0: There are some states where second cousin marriage is prohibited.
1: Yeah, first cousin marriage, that's pushed. It's like saying, where'd you meet your spouse at Thanksgiving dinner? So I guess the real issue here, though, is whether or not they are living as husband and wife in practice, but not legally, and whether or not Miss Pelletier's assets and income will be accounted for when Troy Jackson is, assuming he's going to make these filings, when he does make these filings, whether we'll have a complete picture of his financial situation. I think that's the real issue here, is it not?
0: Well, yeah, I think that is the transparency issue in question. How will he file these disclosures? Because, of course, Troy Jackson, part of his political personality has always been that he's just a working man, a union guy. He's just another poor schlub. But he's also been involved in politics for 26 years. And like his mentor, John Martin, he's lobbied. His son is in lobbying. He's got his own lucrative lobbying firm. So if it were to come out that he was in fact wealthier than he has, projected it with his public image, it could be damaging for his credibility. His financial disclosures will also be a gold mine for political opposition researchers. And I would also note that the left, the Democrats, investigative journalists from the Washington Post and the New York Times, have had no problem combing through the financial disclosures of Susan Collins' spouse and using his assets as a way to impute some kind of corruption to Senator Collins. But by my reading of the U.S. Senate clerk's rules, Troy Jackson won't have to disclose anything that's in Lana Pelletier's name or his son's name for that matter. And I think that's important, too, because if you recall, at the end of 2023, his son, Chase Jackson, received the beginning of what was a $50,000 contract from the Maine Gun Safety Coalition. And within a month, Troy Jackson flipped his position on gun control issues that he'd held for 20 years. The guy's against gun control bills for 20 years. He voted against an assault weapons ban. He voted against extended background checks. He voted against an extended waiting period. Then his son starts getting payments from the Maine Gun Safety Coalition, and within a month, he reverses on all three of those issues.
1: Interesting. Another issue with Mr. Jackson, last one. I'm not picking on Troy Jackson. It's just he's in the news, so... The CNN, of all places, reported over the weekend that Troy Jackson had a fake account at the Bangor Daily News to comment. He called himself Canadians for LePage. This was when Paul LePage was governor, and he would use this account to basically troll and go after Paul LePage. Have you done any investigating on this? What's your impression of that?
0: No, I haven't. This seems honestly like something maybe Troy leaked to the press because he thought it would make for a clever news story. It seems kind of like immature behavior to me. I guess the last person who did this kind of thing was the infamous Pierre Delecto.
1: Mitt Romney?
0: Mitt Romney's fake account.
1: Yes.
0: You know, I don't have much respect for people who have to... snarky comments under a nom de guerre. You know, the Federalist Papers were written under pseudonyms for good reasons. They were very smart people who could have been killed for expressing their opinions. Just trolling the governor on Facebook doesn't seem like a very good reason to use a pen name. But I would say that this is part of a pattern of Jackson behaving, in a very erratic and immature nature on social media, especially when it gets around 5 o'clock in the evenings. You'll see him lashing out at Trump humpers, as he calls people who voted for President Donald Trump. So there's a long history of screenshotted messages that Troy Jackson would probably wish he could take back.
1: Interesting. Want to go to the national side here. Last week, one of the big stories was Tony Fauci's testimony, or lack thereof, before the Senate. He invoked the Fifth, I think, 111 times. What was your impression of it overall? What did you think of the performance? Was it a catharsis of some kind, watching him sit there and having to take it? What did you think?
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1: Hi, it's Josh Filler. I'm back in for Matt tomorrow. 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
7: From ABC News, I'm Sherry Preston. In what's become a familiar pattern, President Trump threatening, then backing off on plans to bomb Iran even further. All of that happening overnight. Here's ABC News Chief White House Correspondent Mary Bruce.
8: The president calling off those planned strikes, saying the outline of a deal has been agreed to that would include the immediate, complete, and total opening of the Hormuz Strait. But the Iranians firing back, saying they're close to reaching a deal with Oman over the strait, and that those talks don't concern anyone else. Saying the critical shipping lane will in no way return to the way it was before the war.
7: Oil prices dipping back down. A vote on Todd Blanche's attorney general confirmation now expected this week after Blanche signed an order saying the president's $1.8 anti-victimization fund would be scrapped.
9: Blanche released written statements saying the fund is rescinded and shall, quote, have no force or effect. And in a second statement, Blanche affirmed that another provision of Trump's settlement with the IRS, that he has immunity from audits for any past tax returns, will apply only to Trump, his sons, and the Trump organization.
7: ABC's Jonathan Carl. The Justice Department dropping vandalism charges against former Olympic canoer David Hearn over the Lincoln Memorial reflecting pool. U.S. Attorney Jeanine Pirro saying a contractor botched the job, not Hearn. President Trump continues to insist vandals did it. Three people killed, seven wounded at a fast food restaurant mass shooting in Twin Falls, Idaho.
10: An off-duty state trooper and an armed citizen returning fire as a gunman went on a shooting rampage outside an Idaho In-N-Out restaurant are being hailed as heroes.
7: ABC's Trevor Ault, the gunman later took his own life. The fire is burning around Spokane, Washington, have destroyed hundreds of structures, many of them homes. People had to flee as the fire moved in. Authorities say it's the worst natural disaster there ever. This is ABC News.
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13: 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Well, a fire at a home in Windham Sunday evening is out thanks to a quick response from local crews. Windham Fire Chief Brent Libby says they were able to get to that fire on Sandbar Road quickly and save a dog inside.
14: We're not far from the fire station. Crew was in quarters, so they were here very quickly and able to contain the damage in the fire and ensure that the dog was able to get out of the area safely.
13: CBS 13 News reports the fire started along a fence, then spread to the garage, melting some siding on the side of the home. No one home at the time. The fire remains under investigation. York police are warning the public about what they call an alarming scam in which criminals convince victims to purchase gold bars and then turn them over under false pretenses. York officers say scammers often impersonate government officials, tech support, and financial institutions and create a sense of urgency or fear. They say once gold is handed over, it is extremely difficult, if not impossible, to recover. Find out more about that scam and tips to avoid being victimized at WGAN.com. Naples Fire and Rescue is reminding the public about the importance of life jackets after a weekend boat fire forced people to jump overboard. Crews were called to that fire off of the Naples Causeway, where they found most of the fire had been extinguished by a passerby on a jet ski. Naples Fire says the boat's passengers who jumped were picked up by a passing boat and examined by rescue crews. The burnt boat was towed to the town beach, where it was removed. For the future of labor and delivery services at Lincoln Hospital in Damariscotta could be decided on Thursday. Maine Health says its board is scheduled to take a final vote on whether to close the maternity ward. The health system has said staffing challenges are driving the proposal, but community members have been urging the board to keep the unit open. If approved, it would be the latest in a series of maternity ward closures across rural Maine over the past several years. But if you drive through Cape Elizabeth Town Center, expect some slowdown starting today. Construction is now underway in the Town Center intersection project. Traffic will be reduced to one lane. Drivers should also plan for a two-day closure of part of Scott Dyer Road next week with detours in place. The project should be done in about 6 weeks. Now checking your AccuWeather the forecast and checking in with meteorologist Joe Lundberg.
15: Cloudy and humid today with a couple of showers and thunderstorms around into early this evening. Watch for ponding on streets and highways, the high temperature 75, then clearing overnight tonight, low 62. Tomorrow mostly sunny, very warm but less humid, high 86.
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16: 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This is the Financial Exchange with Chuck Zotta and Mike Armstrong.
17: Hope you all had a great weekend. It's Chuck, Mike, and Tucker with you here on the Financial Exchange. And we kick things off with what is kind of a familiar Monday to us at this point, in that the United States has paused attacks, the president deciding to hold off on additional attacks on Iran, citing progress made with negotiating. Iran has subsequently denied that there's been any progress and has said we're not planning on negotiating. Pakistan has confirmed there's no negotiations happening in the next 24 hours in Islamabad, at least. So, this is, and again, so here's the thing. I've gotten to the point where I have to keep a calendar. I have a separate Google calendar that I write in every day that just tracks what's happening in the Middle East.
18: Yeah. Because I've ever seen that scene from Always Sunny where Charlie's trying to connect all these pictures using string. It's what his office looks like these days.
17: It's like it's messy. Mm. And here's what we have actually as it, you know, relates to this war and the attempts to end it for good. There have been 9 to this. 9 times we've seen this happen.
19: 9 times.
18: There it is.
17: Thank you. I appreciate that. And starting on March 23rd, the president earlier in that week had... yes, the time machine's fired up, too. We're traveling back in time about 4.5 months to March 23rd. The president postponed announced attacks on Iran's power grid, citing, quote, very good and productive negotiations. Got it. March 26th, 3 days later, extended that deadline for negotiations by another 10 days, saying that negotiations were going well. April 7th, 2-week ceasefire to try to conclude the 10-point plan. April 21st extended the ceasefire indefinitely after mediators requested more time. May 18th held off on major strike because, quote, serious negotiations were underway. June 11th canceled strikes hours after threatening to hit Iran very hard, claiming a negotiating breakthrough. June 17th, we did have the memorandum of understanding signed for a 60-day negotiating period. July 27th, during that 60-day negotiating period, paused bombing campaign to give diplomacy another chance. That was last weekend. And now today, canceling a planned attack after, you know, Iran reportedly agreeing to negotiations. So
18: obviously, the way you've run through that calendar of events, Chuck, it makes it sound as though we're just in a constant state of good news here. Obviously, the parts that are unmentioned is that every time in between there was defined by a bunch of missiles and
17: additional
18: bombs
17: strikes
18: and drones being sent in either direction.
17: Yeah, so I think where I stand at this point, I think that, again, if you're looking at this in terms of like what it means for the oil market, my answer is I have no idea, and oil is uninvestable at this point because everyone's paying attention to it. It is, you know, clearly something where just about every major government in the world is trying to keep the price low. At some point, if we continue down this path, the price either has to go up or you have to end up with shortages. But I don't know which one's going to be preferred by, you know, depending on which country you talk to. And it's unclear to me that when it comes to, you know, any kind of lasting document or lasting peace, that we're at the point now where that can be reached. I hope we are. But we've just been through this enough times that I just don't know that there's anything different about this point in the cycle from where we were at previous ones, other than, hey, we've worked further through the supplies of oil that we have, the inventories that we have both domestically and overseas. And that means that there is less margin for error. Just as an example, you take a look at U.S. crude oil inventories. Commercial ones last week declined by 2 weeks ago. We don't have last week's data yet. Declined by 7.2 million barrels. SPR declined by 3.8. That's an 11 million barrel drawdown in U.S. crude that you had last week. If you look at where U.S. crude inventories are overall right now relative to pre-war, and again, these are things that As a generalist, didn't used to track, but now you kind of have to. Crude oil stocks before the war were at around 850 million barrels. They're at 712 today. It's a 142 million barrel decline. And remember, a decent chunk of that, somewhere between 350 and 390 million barrels, is not, you know, accessible because it's either in pipelines and you need to push oil in one end in order to get it out the other, or it's tank bottoms that are sludgy and contaminated and this and that. And so, you know, a good chunk of that is not accessible. Of the 300 million that, you know, is probably still accessible, decent chunk of that's in the SPR, and you don't know how much you can actually get out of there because we've never emptied the SPR lower than it is today.
18: Right.
17: Like, it could be that you can take these things all the way down to, you know, another 250 million barrels of oil out of the ground. It could be that you can only do another 60. Like, we don't know. There might be some people that, you know, think they do, but no one knows for sure on this because we've literally never done it before.
18: Yeah.
17: Once the SPR was filled in the 1980s, we've never been this low before.
18: Right. Which is why I think you can assume that nobody does know, because if somebody had a real firm idea of what this meant, you wouldn't see oil prices flipping back and forth within a 30% range on an almost weekly basis now.
17: Yes.
18: So nobody knows anything when it comes to this stuff. There, if we continue on this path, there are almost certainly problems with shortages. We're going to be talking about Japan later and what the U.S. did there. Part of that was energy related. There's a lot of things that are heading towards problematic places should this current path be continued upon.
17: So that's what we've got going on in energy markets. We'll see how things develop. Again, I hope that we can get to something that's more lasting. But, you know, having been going down this road for, you know, 5+ months now, it'll be, you know, 6 at the end of August if we get there. It's just a question of, like, I don't know what has changed now that's going to make this round of negotiations be the one that gets things done. relative to previous ones that, you know, didn't produce any lasting peace in the region.
18: Right. But at the same time, I don't think we will be in a perpetual war with Iran. But, boy, go take a look at our recent history in Iran, and it's not in the Middle East, and it has not exactly been anything that quickly resolves. So... Yeah.
17: I don't know where we're going to go on this. We'll just have to see. Let's see. We got a piece from the Wall Street Journal that I want to get to after we take a quick break here. Last week, we got a bunch of tech earnings. We're going to talk about, now that we've had, you know, a few days to digest a little bit, what the picture looks like for those companies going forward. Some had good earnings reports. Some had bad. What does it mean for the sector as a whole? We'll discuss after this.
16: Subscribe now to our

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0: Journal, big tech earnings are sending valuations in opposite directions. Michael, which valuations are going in which directions?
1: Well, I think...
0: Is up down now? Is down up?
1: No, not quite. But one thing that was pretty unique was last week we had earnings reports. Let me get them all right. Meta, Amazon, Apple, and Microsoft. Those are the big four that we got reports on. Each of them, after the day after or the morning after they reported their earnings, depending on what time they reported, saw single-day price moves on their stock that were at or above 9% one way or another.
0: Large.
1: That is not... I think the one thing I feel comfortable saying is that that's not indicative of a very healthy market when you have... Forget about $1 trillion companies. Just the, you know, four of the 10 largest companies in the world swinging by double digits on earnings surprises.
0: Because that's fair.
1: Like that's just, you know, something I feel relatively comfortable saying.
0: You don't love to see it.
1: No. And I don't think a normal market environment would indicate to us that the earnings were that fantastic or that terrible, but rather that the market recently, with semiconductors doing what they've done and other tech-related companies doing what they've done, has lent to a

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8: This is the Bloomberg Business of Entertainment Report. A YouTube show about conspiracy theories has broken into the top 50 podcasts in the U.S. for the first time. Edison Research shows this past quarter, The Y-Files landed at number 46. It's attracted the attention of top podcasters like Joe Rogan, as well as executives at major Hollywood companies. In each episode, show creator AJ Gentile explains a conspiracy, then ends with his own researched take. And did I mention his co-host is a talking goldfish?
9: Oh no, a big pharma company.
8: Gentile tells Bloomberg 30,000 people subscribe to his Patreon, and he and his team have been fielding calls from investors and network heads about deals that could bring his show to streaming platforms and beyond. Now, 6 years in, his channel has more than 5 million subscribers. So why is it trending now? The former radio host says he recently started distributing the videos to Spotify after only posting audio. Lisa Mateo, Bloomberg Radio.
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0: True believers.
1: Truly believe, like, for one reason or another, hey, like, this is the future of finance, and I'm going to be responsible as I can be with me, and I'm going to do all the things that I need to do in order to build my future using this. And one of the things that's typically recommended by proponents in the crypto world is, hey, once you have, like, your crypto, you know, stacked is the term that's used, is put it into cold storage so that, you know, it's safer. And cold storage, the basic premise of it is, remember, your Bitcoin is always on the blockchain. So, like, it's always out there. But in order to access it, you can have different encryption keys that you can then pull away from the internet and basically hold in a disconnected wallet for safekeeping. Think of it as, like, yeah, your safe deposit box always exists at the bank, but if you keep, you know, the password to be able to access, you know, to get your key or your, you know, I don't have a safe deposit box, so I don't know how it works exactly. But you've got your key that you've got to use, and the bank has theirs, and okay, like, great, now you can, you know, keep yours safe. So, in any case, there was a platform, still is, it's called Cold Card, which it was one of these cold storage wallets. And it used an encryption key in order to, again, supposedly protect the holders from having their Bitcoin taken. And pretty much what ended up happening here, what someone found out, was that the key for these wallets that was supposed to be random wasn't as randomized for a certain set of them as they were supposed to be. And also had far lower encryption than it was supposed to. And so over the last several days, it appears that in total, somewhere in the ballpark of, again, we don't know exactly, but it looks like at least $100 million, potentially several $100 million of Bitcoin have been stolen from these cold card wallets. Because even though that wallet is disconnected, if you can go through and you have, you know, predictable keys for them, remember, the Bitcoin is still always on the blockchain. The wallet does not keep the Bitcoin from being stolen. It, you know, in theory, provides the encryption so that no one else can access it. But if that encryption is broken, then it's gone. And so what you're seeing in this case are a bunch of people who truly did everything they were supposed to when it came to cryptocurrency. They didn't get involved in the scammy ones. They didn't, you know, do the latest pump and dump. They might have been saving $5 a month for the last, you know, decade. And there are stories. If you go to, like, the Reddit Bitcoin subreddit, you've got, like, random people in rural India that make $300 a month that have been putting, like, $5 a month away for the last 10 years and had finally gotten, like, a Bitcoin and basically were like, I thought this was going to be, like, my way out of here, and now everything I have is gone.
0: And I think this is tough to kind of put your head around as a U.S. listener right now, where, yeah, I think many would look at, oh, you're taking the $3 that you can save and putting it into something like Bitcoin. You know, shame on you. You know, you save in dollars or savings accounts. Think about other places in the world, though, where that is not the type of stability that the U.S. dollar affords you.
1: Correct.
0: Right? I mean, you live in El Salvador. Saving in the local currency provides you no assurance of future. If you live in Argentina or India, I would have to say, is a little bit less of a concern on that front. But nonetheless, like, there are plenty of places in the world where the idea of saving into the stock market or saving into a stable currency like the dollar is just not practical. And that was seen as by many as a replacement for that. So, yeah, pretty disheartening. And I guess just kind of further proof to me that the use cases that over and over have been brought up as viable for this thing just keep getting proven wrong over and over again.
1: Well, and this is the tough thing, is that there really is no recourse on this kind of stuff. There is no FDIC for it. There is no SIPC for it. It is very much the Wild West.
0: Occasionally, the FBI goes and hacks one of the hackers and steals it back.
1: Yep.
0: So you can cross your fingers that maybe that happens, and then you can maybe petition the U.S. government for your cryptocurrency back. But, you know, probably no guarantee of that happening, and probably pretty tough to actually get the payment if it ever does happen.
1: So I just again, like, when stuff happens like last week with the Situational Awareness Fund.
0: Yeah, the hedge fund that blew up. That
1: honestly, like, to a certain extent, I find it kind of acceptable to laugh at, you know, people managing $45 billion who name their fund Situational Awareness and then blow up on a 3% drawdown in indices.
0: Yeah.
1: It's okay to punch up is kind of how I view it. When you have people that their life savings have now been stolen from them through no fault of their own, and specifically through, like, trying to do the right thing, which is, oh, like, I need to get my crypto into cold storage, I feel just gutted for them. Mm-hmm. Like, I can't imagine how I would feel if that happened to me. And I know there's no way that this is there's almost no way this is going to be recovered.
0: And the frustrating piece, too, I mean, there's not exactly somebody in particular to point the blame at. There's the company that, what is it, Cold Card is the company that screwed up the encryption. You can point the blame at the hackers themselves who stole it. But that's the whole point of Bitcoin, is that it is this decentralized
1: That's beholden
0: thing
1: to no one.
0: That's beholden to no one. And so what are you going to do about it?
1: And I guess my question is, look, if all Bitcoin is at this point, because, look, this really, like, gets at, like, that core myth of Bitcoin, which is, like, it's money that, you know, is supposed to be, like, that once you have it, like, put aside in cold storage that no one can take, and now, like, it obviously, you know, if something goes wrong on this, it's clearly accessible. I don't know, like, you look at it, and it's kind of like, Is it just like another trading item in the casino now, because this, like, story's gone? Like, this one's hard to recover from.
0: Yeah. Yeah, it is. One of the most secure platforms or technologies possible to secure your stuff was hacked, and there's really no recourse.
1: So it's this one, again, as someone who is... I don't really pay a ton of attention to crypto. It's not something I get into a ton, but this one just hurts, I feel, for all those people out there that have been putting their money into this and trying to do everything right, actually, like, not just looking for, like, the quick buck necessarily, and man, I feel for them right now. Let's take a quick break. We got Wall Street Watch next.
2: 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Maine is adjusting how it regulates the manufactured housing industry after a growing number of communities across the state have been purchased by out-of-state investors. The Maine Monitor reports there have been concerns about the state's inability to respond to complaints about soaring mobile home lot rents. The Maine Manufactured Housing Board, which has been responsible for upholding mobile home park standards, was dissolved last week. Its staff has been moved under the relatively new Maine Office of Community Affairs, where it will continue investigating violations of state rules. Today marks 3 months until Maine's November 3rd general election, and voters can now request absentee ballots. Registered voters may request an absentee ballot through their municipal clerk or online through the Maine Secretary of State's website. Absentee ballots will be available beginning October 5th, with more info at the Secretary's website as well. The November ballot will include races for Governor, U.S. Senate, Maine's two seats in the U.S. House of Representatives, the Maine Legislature, county offices, and some local and ballot questions. Weekend ralliers in Portland voiced opposition to the closure of the Lincoln Hospital Midcoast Birthing Center in Damariscotta. Kate Reynolds says she had to travel from rural Maine into Portland to give birth.
3: The hospital had closed. I had to drive into the city, which was 45 miles away, and it was a terrifying ride. Is the car going to stop? Am I going to hit the traffic into the city?
2: CBS 13 News reports the Maine Health Board will meet this week to discuss the future of the hospital birthing center. Accurate the forecast, Joe Lundberg.
4: Cloudy and humid today with a couple of showers and thunderstorms around into early this evening. Watch for ponding on streets and highways. The high temperature 75, then clearing overnight tonight, low 62. Tomorrow mostly sunny, very warm but less humid, high 86.
2: 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I'm Jason Taylor. 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

0: didn't get a great performance review, and I want you to reconsider.
1: You're fired.
0: The mom?
1: Yeah, you're fired. But also, I don't even work here. Doesn't matter. You're fired.
0: Also, privacy. I can't talk to you about your son's career. No. Or your daughter's career.
1: I can't talk to you about, like, you're going to talk to me, oh, which health insurance plan's best for them. I got HIPAA, man. I don't want HIPAA all up in my business.
0: Don't do this to your kids. Like, you're doing it to your kids. It's not helping them.
1: No, you're just not. My goodness. So yeah. Glad I don't work in HR. let's take a quick break for the entire rest of the day. We'll reconvene tomorrow. Tell your parents. They can listen to us at least.
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8: From ABC News, I'm Chuck Sievertson. They're satisfied, say two Republican senators, holding up the Todd Blanche nomination for Attorney General, clearing the way for a Judiciary Committee vote. Blanche released official written orders John Cornyn and Tom Tillis demanded, also on behalf of other Republican senators, they say. ABC's Jonathan Carl.
9: Blanche released written statements saying the fund is rescinded and shall, quote, have no force or effect. And in a second statement, Blanche affirmed that another provision of Trump's settlement with the IRS, that he has immunity from audits for any past tax returns, will apply only to Trump, his sons, and the Trump Organization.
10: He was not going to get the votes. He needs the votes for his nomination then to advance to the full Senate floor. So this is a hurdle that he obviously needed to clear. It appears that he will clear it. The hearing is scheduled for tomorrow morning, but then he needs to be confirmed by the full Senate.
8: ABC's Catherine Falders, an Iran warning causes President

0: President Trump to relent. ABC News Chief White House Correspondent Mary Bruce.
1: Prior to Trump's announcement, Iran warned regional countries of harsh retaliation should the U.S. follow through on its threat to target Iranian energy facilities. That warning sparked Saudi Arabia's leadership to publicly urge the White House to de-escalate. The Crown Prince Mohammed bin Salman speaking with President Trump. The president then calling off those planned strikes.
0: Jay Clayton has officially been sworn in as the new director of national intelligence. Wildfires destroy hundreds of homes in Spokane, Washington, where ABC's Alex Stone is.
2: Authorities are calling it the worst natural disaster the region has ever seen. More than 7,000 acres burning. Firefighters racing in from several states and as far away as Australia. But overnight, crews on the front lines reporting no containment. Home after home burned to the ground. Residents and their family members are coming back to find what's left.
0: Listening to ABC News.
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5: 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Crews helped rescue a family pet from a burning home in Windham Sunday evening. Windham Fire Chief Brent Libby says they were able to get to the fire on Sandbar Road quickly and save a dog inside.
6: We're not far from the fire station. Crew was in quarters, so they were here very quickly and able to contain the damage in the fire and ensure that the dog was able to get out of the area safely.
5: And that fire started along a fence, then spread to the garage, melting some siding on the home. There was no one in the home at the time. That fire is still under investigation. Naples Fire and Rescue reminding the public about the importance of life jackets after a weekend boat fire forced people to jump overboard.
7: Crews were called to the fire off the Naples Causeway, where they found most of the fire had been extinguished by a passerby on a jet ski. Naples Fire says the boat's passengers who jumped were picked up by a passing boat and examined by rescue crews. The burnt boat was towed to the town beach where it was removed. Jason Taylor, News Radio WGAN.
5: A 15-year-old boy has been charged after a group of juveniles allegedly attacked a man on a bridge in southern Maine. Berwick police responded to the assault last month on the bridge that connects Berwick, Maine, and Somersworth, New Hampshire. The 45-year-old man was taken to the hospital for non-life-threatening injuries. A 15-year-old boy has now been charged with aggravated assault, while three other juveniles have been charged with disorderly conduct. The future of labor and delivery services at Lincoln Hospital in Damariscotta could be decided on Thursday. Maine Health says its board is scheduled to take a final vote on whether to close the hospital's maternity ward. The health system has said staffing challenges are driving the proposal, but community members have been urging the board to keep the unit open. If approved, it would be the latest in a series of maternity ward closures across rural Maine over the last few years. And the Penobscot Marine Heritage Association got folks on the water over the weekend to encourage them to visit 14 riverfront ports on the Penobscot River. Kirsten Ismail of Hampton says the event showcases important history.
8: It's really fantastic to remember the heritage of the maritime and the importance of that on our communities. And the Bangor Brewer area certainly came to be as a result of this.
5: The Maritime Heritage Celebration concludes today, but organizers are encouraging people to tour the historic towns along the port loop all year long. And now your latest forecast from AccuWeather's Andy Robb.
9: Showers and a thunderstorm this afternoon, humid, a high 74. Tonight, an evening thunderstorm, then clear, low 61. Tomorrow, sunny, less humid, a high 87. Wednesday, high 82.
5: It's 71 and cloudy in Portland. Next high tide at Portland Harbor is 3 o'clock this afternoon. I'm Frankie Azzarata, News Radio WGAN.
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23: Hello, everyone, and welcome back to the Grace Curley Show. Thank you for starting your week with me. I really appreciate it. It's a dreary day here in New England, but we are going to bring the heat and bring the sunshine. Where does one begin on a day like today? So many sound cuts. I've got singing. I've got really bad singing to get to. And when there's really bad singing on this show, that can only mean one thing. I will start singing. And that's also really bad. So you guys have that to look forward to. We have sound cuts from everyone, from James Carville to Scott Galloway. We've got a lot going on with the WNBA and Sophie Cunningham, who's really becoming, I'm going to get me one of those shirts where Sophie Cunningham is pointing and just pointing at the other player. This woman is such a badass. She's so cool. And all the people, and Jeff Dye, the comedian, made this point, but it really has stuck with me. All the people who were slobbering over Colin Kaepernick and Megan Rapinoe and telling us how this is bravery and this is, and all these people, by the way, they're echoing, parroting what 90% of the media and all these elite institutions also agree with. Hollywood. So they're just repeating things that are very much two thumbs up, approved narratives from the mainstream media. I don't really see what's brave about that. Like, it's fine if you believe it. I oftentimes wish, I think to myself, my life would probably be easier if I was a die-in-the-wool liberal. Because everything I'd get every day would be agreeing with me, telling me how great my opinions are, how right I am, how kind I am. When I stick that sign down on my lawn that says, hate has no home here. When I go to the overpass and start screaming at people who are Trump supporters. When I go to the reflecting pool and start singing about algae, all that stuff must feel good. It must feel good to have every institution echoing back to you exactly what you want to hear. I don't know what that's like. Sophie Cunningham doesn't know what that's like. But I just find it amusing that all of these outlets like ESPN and all these places, they're slobbering over all these athletes who echo the company line. And who don't risk anything to do it, by the way. Like, yeah, I guess you could say conservatives might not like them, or maybe they'll boycott them or whatever. But you have a lot more to lose. I don't think anyone would argue with me. You have a lot more to lose if you're Sophie Cunningham and you put your neck out for this. It seems like common sense. She's winning the PR battle. But you certainly become the target of a lot of ire, and you get kind of painted, and she said this, as some sort of hateful bigot for saying that you don't think women should have to compete against men or be in a locker room with biological men. Now all of a sudden we got coaches coming out against her, coaches virtue signaling, wearing t-shirts. Because now this is, and again, this is the easy thing to do. This is really, like, you look at that coach, she's got that shirt on, Protect Trans Kids, and she's got a blazer. And you're like, oh, wow, you're scoring a lot of points tonight. You're scoring a lot of points. You have protected yourself against the mob. You've marked yourself safe against the mob of people who otherwise would be screaming at you. Hope it lasts. Oh, I hope it'll last, as Willy Wonka once said. I have a feeling it won't. I have a feeling someday down the line you'll say something normal and they will turn. You know what I saw this weekend, Jared? And I always say the alligator line, like the alligator might eat you. It might not eat you now, but it's going to eat you eventually. I think it was Winston Churchill. He probably said it in a much more eloquent way than I just did. But I saw that with Scott Galloway, who I guess is this podcaster. He's this liberal podcaster. I think he's a big deal, too. I've seen his face. When I saw his face on Twitter, I thought, I know that guy, but I don't really listen to him. But he was like a Big Mom Donnie, or he's a Big Dad.

0: He's a big Dem, and he supports Democrats and, you know, Trump ad and all this stuff. And he was on with Kara Swisher, and the two of them are distraught over this pied-à-terre tax and this database that Mom Donnie made. But Mom Donnie essentially made a database so that people could look up the 1% or the rich people and have access to their addresses. And they've tried to claim, the city has tried to claim, well, we always make these kind of databases. This stuff's always public record. But the way they made the database so easily searchable, it does feel like they want people to be able to track down these richy riches and hurt them or harass them or whatever. And
1: the title Rich People Who Need to Be Eaten was kind of a giveaway that this was different.
0: And you know what? It's not like we don't have examples of these deranged lunatics punishing people who they think have too much. Anyone remember Luigi Mangione? I know there's been a lot of news since then, but it's still kind of pertinent to the situation. So that's what Ken Griffin, he makes that crazy video, Mom Donnie, in front of Ken Griffin's house to say, we're going to tax the crap out of this guy. And there's like creepy music in the background. Dun, dun, dun, dun, dun, dun, dun. And so now all these rich people who told us how great all these ideas were, when they thought it was just going to affect the regulars, when they thought it was just going to affect the normies, now they're actually on podcast being like, this thing is a disaster. And I saw somebody put it like this. Party that voted for leopards eating people's faces, shocked when leopard eats their face. I thought, oh, I like that. That actually might be better than the alligator. I like it so much. And we're going to get to Galloway. We're going to get to Sophie Cunningham. Again, I cannot give this woman enough credit because Taylor and I have talked about this before, where if I was at a pinnacle of success, whether it be in sports, that would never happen. My dad can attest that was never going to be in the cards for me. But let's say I was in Hollywood, Jared, and I was still Grace Curley, grew up in a conservative house, but I hit it big and I'm starring in movies with who's the young hunk right now? Jacob Elordi. And I'm making millions of dollars. I don't know. I don't know if I would pull like a Gina from the Disney. What was her name, Jared? Gina Carano? Is that her name?
1: Carano, yeah.
0: Yeah. I don't know if I would do that and risk it all. I'm just being honest with you guys. You can get mad at me and say, oh, that's lame. I know myself enough that I might say, I don't want to risk this. You know, I have a nice life. I'm making millions. I don't think it's worth it. When people do that, though, when people say, nah, I want to be able to put my head down at night and know that I stood up for something and know that I said what I believed, I give them so much credit. Because, yeah, it feels like common sense. It feels like 5 years ago we all would have said the same thing. Of course men should be competing against women. But now it's not. Now this is very different. Now this is stuff you have to be a scientist to say. You have to be a biologist to say these things, which is crazy. Speaking of scientists, the thing I actually wanted to start with today, because it's never failed me so far.
2: Birthing people.
0: It has never failed me. When I think about how do I start the show, Dana Bash getting her ass handed to her is, that's something that's 10 out of 10. That's going to work every single time. It has 100% effective rate to it. So let's talk about what happened here. RFK Jr., HHS secretary, and crazy, you know, anti-vax psychopath who's married to Cheryl Hines and is going to destroy the world. He was on CNN with Dana Bash. And I find this amazing, because she should not be on television, Dana Bash, for a multitude of reasons. She was texting Fauci. The fact that the network, that they're so shameless, they have no standards.
3: I'm a Fauci groupie.
0: That they have a woman on their network who now we know because of Dear Diary was texting Fauci about Jim Jordan and how he's a better man. You're a better man than Jim Jordan. Dear Dr. Fauci, I was thinking about you all night. I saw that performance that you did. Man, all these people are really, really sad that in their spare time, they're texting this 80-something-year-old doctor to be like, I love you. I just called. Hey, it's me. It's Dana. I just called to say I love you. And so she's texting him. Oh, you're so much better than Jim Jordan. He's like, thank you very much, Dana. I appreciate it. And now she's interviewing RFK Jr., trying to shame him for being one of the only people to say this guy's a fraud. In fact, he wrote a book about it. And so she should be, first of all, saying to CNN, please don't make me face RFK Jr. I'm so embarrassed. I embarrass myself. I totally pushed this Fauci thing on everyone. I was texting on

0: listen to Dana Bash and her boyfriend, Dr. Fauci, and tell us how awesome everything is and tell us how great you are and tell us how much you know that we don't know. Can you guys tell I had a coffee this morning? I think I had to take a deep breath there. Give me a little taste. We'll run this to Jared. We'll cover all of it. But this is RFK Jr. calling out Dana Bash, this hack. And in case you're thinking, how much of a hack is she? She's not your typical hack, okay? She's not your standard run-of-the-mill hack. She's a terrible hack. Like, she deserves an award. You know how they give each other awards for making up fake stories like the Russia hoax? This woman deserves accolades of that nature because she's so bad. And it's not just her better half is even more of a hack. Her husband, Jeremy Bash, does that name sound familiar? He signed his name to the 51 intelligence agents or the intel community letter calling the Hunter Biden laptop misinformation, Russian disinformation. That was, again, something. And color me shocked on this. Her husband, her hubby, signs onto this letter. And dear old wifey doesn't do a great job covering the story on Hunter Biden.
1: Oh, boy.
0: Now, Jared, I would never imply that her personal beliefs or her husband also being a deep state operative, I would never imply that that would affect her journalism. I would never suggest that that somehow seeped into the way she covered the story, which was in a pathetic
2: way. It's a hell of a lot of journalism.
0: Because I know that she's a journalist, and she compartmentalizes, and she doesn't let her husband's beliefs. It's like Dan Goldman and his wife. Hey, we keep things separate. We're able to have our own opinions. I'm sure her husband's signing on to this letter, giving Hunter Biden a get-out-of-jail-free card, and therefore allowing his dad to also hold it up at the debate and say, the 51 people signed on to this, including Jeremy Bash. I'm sure none of that affected the way she covered the story. Because you know why? She's just that good. But here she is, no humble pie, no mea culpa, fresh off the diary entries being revealed. She's going to lecture RFK Jr. You know what she should be doing with RFK Jr.? She should be offering him a big, fat apology. I got it wrong. I'm sorry I'm so smug. I'm sorry I'm so bad at my job, but no, this is what she does instead. Give me cut six, please.
3: Your job is telling the truth to the American people.
4: I see my job as telling the truth, and the truth is that there is study after study after study. It's one of the most studied things out there in science.
3: You're repeating it like a parrot. You're repeating it like a parrot.
4: So are you?
3: I actually read the science. You don't want to come back here and debate the science.
4: I'm not debating this view.
3: Of course you are.
4: No, because I'm not debating.
3: All you know how to do is repeat things that people told you and say, trust the experts. That's what you did during COVID. Now we know that Anthony Fauci, who was the expert, was lying about everything, about masks, about the social distancing, about natural immunity, about the transmission from the vaccine, about the source of COVID. He was lying, and you were punishing people for not trusting the experts. And now you're rolling out the experts again.
4: Yes.
3: To talk about something that you have no personal knowledge of.
4: Okay, well, guess what? That is my job, to talk to people.
3: Your job is to
4: tell
3: the truth
4: to the
3: American
4: public. And my job is to get as much information as I can.
0: I'm going to chime in here. I'm going to say this is a bad look for women. You know why, Jared? Because any woman out there who's honest with herself, or you're in an argument with a guy, I've done it. I'm not ashamed to admit it. Been in an argument with a guy, and I know I'm losing the argument. So I just start throwing out stuff like, no, you are. Nuh-uh.
5: Very male and successful.
0: No, that. And then what you do when it's really not going well, there's nowhere else to go. I'm surprised she didn't pull it out. Crocodile tears. You're hurting my feelings. Stop! You're being mean to me! He crushed her. And I'm not happy about that, by the way. I'm not happy to see a woman who's such an embarrassment on TV trying to pull the, I know I am, I know you are, but what am I? That's the best you got? You ran these fake stories for 2 years. You told us we weren't smart enough, we weren't educated enough, we couldn't chime in, we couldn't have criticism about Fauci, we couldn't ask questions, and you're being confronted with it, and your text messages, and your wet kisses for this guy, and the best you can say is, well, that's my job. It's not your job Finally, you say the truth. Your job is to be

0: a partisan hack who runs cover for the deep state, runs cover for Dr. Fauci, and tries to silence dissent. That is your job, Dana. For congratulations. For once in your pathetic career, you told the truth. Ain't that grand? We'll be right back.
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3: 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Jared is on the board. Jared, what is the poll question and what are the results thus far?
4: Today's poll question, which you can vote in at gracecurleyshow.com, is, are you following the Lindsay Clancy trial?
3: I am. And one of the things I noticed when I talk to other females about this is a lot of women bring it up to me and then they say, I can't really follow it. It's too dark, but I can't stay away from it either. And that's something that I get it. It's really hard to watch. I think there's a reason that the judge didn't make that 911 call public. And I don't think it was just for Peter Clancy's sake, the father. I think it was also to not put people through, you know, emotional distress of something that they don't need to hear. But I have been following it. I won't say I'm every day for my job. I don't think if this was not my job, Jared, I don't think I'd be consuming this stuff every day. It's heavy.
4: Yeah, 2% of the audience say that they are following it every day. 19% are checking in on major developments. 18% have only seen the headlines. And 61% say no, they're not really following
3: the trial. Yeah, I think that the longer that goes on, we're going to hear from some medical experts. And that part of it will be very interesting to see how much culpability the jurors think that the medical community has. And, you know, this woman was on a number of different prescriptions, and whether or not that contributed is, I don't even think it's a question. I think that when you're on that many medications and you're experiencing postpartum, it can oftentimes lead to a dangerous situation like that. Here's what I will say. We've had Nate Eaton on quite a bit on this. He's great. He's either inside the courtroom or his producer is there. I'm going to try to get him on again today just to keep us abreast of what's happening. When we come back, though, we're going to talk to Libby Emmons about a few different stories. I want to talk about DSA. We've got this race in Michigan, this primary coming up tomorrow, which is going to be, I think, a bellwether for a lot of other races in the country. We're also going to keep talking about RFK Jr. and Sophie Cunningham versus a lot of women in the WNBA. What else is new? We'll talk about that with Libby Emmons from the Post Millennial when we come back.
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7: This is a Bloomberg Money Minute. A top FDA official is now blaming COVID-19 vaccines for causing the deaths of 10 children. So the FDA will now require vaccine makers to perform additional tests to get their shots approved. That's got some shares of some big vaccine makers lower. Right now, shares of Vaxcyte down more than 8%, Moderna 6% lower. Elsewhere on Wall Street, stocks kicking off the new week to the downside today. That's coinciding with another sell-off in cryptocurrencies. The Dow down almost 0.5%, the Nasdaq and the S&P each down a small fraction, and Bitcoin is down over $6,000. It's now right around $85,000. Because of higher prices and the impact of the Trump tariffs, U.S. factory activity shrinking in November by the most in 4 months. And OpenAI taking an ownership stake in Thrive Holdings. The goal is to speed up business adoption of artificial intelligence technology, starting with accounting and IT services. Tom Busby, Bloomberg Radio.
8: ABC News, I'm Chuck Sievertson. Breaking news, two deaths are reported in the parasitic stomach bug outbreak in Michigan. Says the state health department's cases in the state have topped 11,000. Announced in the past hour, Jake Clayton officially sworn in as the new director of national intelligence. They're satisfied, say two Republican senators holding up the Todd Blanche nomination for attorney general. It clears the way for a Judiciary Committee vote tomorrow. Blanche released official written orders Senators Cornyn and Tillis demanded for showing a fund for potentially compensating January 6th rioters as dead. ABC's Catherine Falters in Washington.
9: So this is a hurdle that he obviously needed to clear. It appears that he will clear it. The hearing is scheduled for tomorrow morning, but then he needs to be confirmed by the full Senate.
8: On social media, President Trump is claiming that Iranian leaders are being, in his words, unbelievably duplicitous in their public statements about negotiations. This is ABC News.
10: 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A murder charge against a Portland man accused of killing his roommate has been dropped after he pleaded guilty to a lesser charge of manslaughter. 48-year-old Dominguez Nebrega was charged in the killing of Matthew Merrick in November of 2024 at their apartment on Marshall Street. Nebrega pleaded guilty to manslaughter as part of a plea deal at a hearing today, with prosecutors seeking a 16-year sentence. In 2025, a witness told a grand jury she saw Nebrega go into Merrick's bedroom and stab him in the chest, while Nebrega's lawyer suggested the witness was the one who killed Merrick. A 15-year-old boy has been charged after a group of juveniles allegedly attacked a man on a bridge in southern Maine. Berwick police responded to the assault last month on the bridge that connects Berwick and Somersworth, New Hampshire. The 45-year-old man was taken to the hospital with non-life-threatening injuries. A 15-year-old boy is charged with aggravated assault, while three other juveniles were charged with disorderly conduct. And York police are warning the public about what they call an alarming scam in which criminals convince victims to purchase gold bars and turn them over under false pretenses.
11: York officers say scammers often impersonate government officials, tech support, or financial institutions and create a sense of urgency or fear. They say once gold is handed over, it's extremely difficult, if not impossible, to recover. Find out more about the scam and tips to avoid being victimized at WGAN.com. 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
12: Showers and a thunderstorm this afternoon. Humid, a high 74. Tonight, an evening thunderstorm, then clear, low 61. Tomorrow, sunny, less humid, a high 87. Wednesday, high 82.
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3: Welcome back, everyone, to the Grace Curley Show. Joining me now to discuss quite a few different topics is Libby Emmons from the Post Millennial. And I want to start, Libby, with some more of these sound cuts from RFK Jr., the HHS secretary, who was on with Dana Bash. And call me crazy. I understand that none of these people in the media have any shame. But this is a woman who was mentioned in Fauci's diaries because she was side texting him about how awesome he is and how much, you know, her and her friends hate Jim Jordan. And now she's on here, and instead of eating even a little bit of humble pie, she's trying to wag her finger at RFK Jr., who actually did have criticisms of Dr. Fauci and had a healthy skepticism towards what he was saying, so much so that he wrote a book about it. I mean, where do they get off still being so condescending and smug when they were wrong about everything?
13: Yeah, isn't it amazing? It's truly amazing how condescending and smug they can be. And even after we had the Senate hearings last week with Fauci, who, of course, could not be bothered to answer any questions, pleading the fifth despite having an actual pardon, we saw what the Republican congressman revealed. in terms of his ethical violations, what he knew when. We saw the diaries come out from Senator Rand Paul, which were truly stunning to see his obsession with his own fame and his own celeb sightings and the mob that chased him down for pics at the, you know, Lincoln Memorial and all the rest of it. And yeah, none of these people are going to come out and apologize, not Dana Bash, not anyone else. None of them are going to admit that they led us down a false path. They censored us. They got people fired. They got people's businesses closed. They cost our kids so much educational time, you know, from first grade, kindergarten, straight up through college. What they did to this country is insane, and they still think it's justified. And they'd still put on 5 dozen masks tomorrow if Fauci told them to.
3: Yeah, and one of the things that really pisses me off, I'm so glad you just listed all of those things and all of the damage that these people have wrought, but one of the things that drives me crazy is when I'm being told, well, people make mistakes and not everybody knew everything at the same time, and, you know, it's important that if somebody made a mistake and they misjudged it, that you forgive them. And I'm sitting here going, forgive them? Nobody's saying they're sorry. Like, how about if you want forgiveness from me, you start with admitting that you're wrong? That's not what's happening here. Libby, I want your reaction to this cut. Jared, can I have cut 7, please? This is RFK Jr. handing Dana Bash her ass back to her with how amazing he was. He just wiped the floor with her. Take a listen to cut 7.
14: We need to protect our constitutional rights. That is the primary obligation
15: of
14: our country. Well, during COVID, we completely dismantled our constitutional rights. We began censoring people in violation of the First Amendment.
15: But I'm not, you're saying what not to do. I'm asking what to do. But I want to talk about...
14: Well, that's something to do. That is the number one priority. We protect the Constitution. The Constitution was written...
15: Forgive me, but you're talking about rights, and I'm asking about a potential public health crisis that is coming. But I do want to
14: and one of the mistakes we made in the last time was suppressing those rights so people weren't being heard. The doctors who were saying you're doing it wrong were being marginalized and vilified.
15: Yeah.
14: And
15: because again, I really want to move on.
3: She really wants to move on.
13: I bet she does. I bet she wants to move on.
3: Libby, the way she's talking to him, like he is some moron who she's just, you know, she's being very nice to let him sit there while she's going to explain to him what people actually want to hear and what we should actually talk about. This woman is a hack. She should be embarrassed. She should have said to her bosses, please don't make me go on and talk about COVID. Everybody knows that I was sending sweet, loving texts to Dr. Fauci. I'm so embarrassed. I'm cringing at myself. And instead, she's on there, cock of the walk, yelling at RFK Jr. and acting like he did something wrong.
13: Yeah, and of course he didn't. In fact, she did something wrong. Fauci did something wrong. Biden did something wrong. Gretchen Whitmer did something wrong. Gavin Newsom, you know, Andrew Cuomo, all of the rest of them. They're the ones who really should be apologizing. And you're right when you say, how can we forgive them if they don't apologize? Because the thing is, they're just going to do it again. And when she brings up and says, I'm talking about a public health crisis. I'm not talking about constitutional rights. Well, I beg to explain to you, Dana, that in fact, we don't lose our constitutional rights just because there's a public health crisis. Our constitutional rights trump everything. And she probably would rather forget that during COVID, you had a bunch of doctors coerced and everybody else telling us that in fact, racism was a bigger public health threat than COVID. And so if you were protesting racism, go out in the street to have a grand old time. But anyone else trying to leave your house, go to work, keep people employed, you're a grandma killer. So I have no time for these people or their, you know, attempts to shame RFK Jr. at this point. I would have rather that he was the health official in charge during COVID, because I think then we would not have had so many people losing so much over this extended cold.
3: Yeah, I 100% agree. I do want to play the response to this, Libby, because I think it ties into a little bit of what you're saying. But when she says, I want to move on, take a listen to this next cut.
15: But
14: yeah,
15: you were saying, you were, yes,
14: you
15: I
14: were
15: do.
14: Part of the problem.
15: No, I wasn't part of the problem.
14: There was absolute press malpractice. You weren't allowing your
15: Mr. Secretary,
14: your job is a fierce skepticism toward authority. And
15: yes,
14: you weren't doing that. You were beating
15: my
14: on
15: job
14: people
15: is also,
14: who were dissenting.
15: No, Okay, are you going to, you want to sit here and attack me, or do you want to have conversations about public health?
14: Me.
15: I'm not attacking you. I'm asking questions about how to
14: and
15: prevent the next pandemic.
14: Let me answer the question, and I'll tell you.
15: That's what I'm trying to do. But I also don't want to use this interview to allow you to say things that aren't entirely true.
3: Oh, it's such a cop-out, Libby, this idea of, like, we're the truth keepers, and we want... And this is exactly what happened during COVID. This is exactly how we ended up here. We had a group of people who were telling us what can be said and what can't be said, and what gets you labeled a conspiracy theorist, and what gets you labeled a grandma killer, and what gets you labeled a good person. And they're the arbiters of what is allowed to be talked about or questioned, and now they're all turning around pretending that it never happened.
13: Yeah, they're not just pretending that it never happened, but if you really pressed them, they would tell you it was a good thing. They would tell you that it was important to censor misinformation and disinformation. And I forget which one, but one of those is actually true information that, that they don't want the public to hear. That's what that is. So yeah, they would go back and they would tell you that that was all the right thing to do if they were truly pressed on it. And that's why they are trying to, you know, obfuscate their true intentions here and trying to pin the blame somewhere else. You had also mentioned earlier that she talked so down to RFK Jr. as though, you know, she's better than him and everything else. This is how they talk to all Trump officials. This is how they talk to all Trump officials during the first administration. If it's Obama, if it's Biden, they go all in on kissing their butts, but as soon as you have someone in there that they may not politically agree with, they treat them so badly. We saw what happened to Sarah Huckabee Sanders. Remember, she was chased out of a, I don't remember if it was a Perkins or a Waffle House or whatever, but she was chased out. You had Maxine Waters saying, bring the fight to Trump officials wherever you see them. Tell them we don't want them around. And this is what leads to the kind of attitudes that we see out there in the world where we have, you know, an assassination culture coming. We have an assassination culture underway. We've seen this. They killed Charlie Kirk, you know, which I think a lot of people still haven't gone over. The killing of Brian Thompson, you know, who knows what's next? And this idea that debate and discourse are not meant to be free and open, where every idea is on the table and we can all entertain different ideas without having it be personal and violent and all the rest of it. That's just gone. And anyone who engages in this kind of discourse that she does should be ashamed of themselves. It's just not how we are. Should talk to each other in America.
3: And it's not like, I totally agree, Libby, but it's also when you think about the things that were being suppressed, and right now when you think about the things that are being suppressed, it's not controversial things, really. It's stuff that even 10, 5 years ago we could all say. And I'll give you an example. Like in COVID, if you sat down at a restaurant and you said, why do I have to wear a mask when I'm standing up, but when I sit down I can take it off? Is the virus only above a certain part of the air? Why is it now I'm safe because I'm sitting at a table? That was not allowed to be said. You're ignorant. You're not an expert. Leave this to the experts. Let us do our thing. You don't know what you're talking about. And it was just common sense stuff that people started to notice. And you had to keep it to yourself because you were afraid, if I say the common sense thing, maybe I'll be labeled some sort of evil person. Now what we have is the same thing, but it's about men and women's sports. You are no longer allowed to just state obvious facts and to point out, well, this is strange, or this doesn't feel safe, or this feels wrong. Now all of a sudden, by doing that, unless you have some sort of biology degree, you're made to feel like you're not part of this conversation, or you don't have a right to speak up about it. I want to play a cut here, because since Sophie Cunningham came out and did the brave thing and stood up for girls in sports, now all of these coaches and players are using it as an opportunity to get in the good graces of the woke mob. We'll see how long that lasts. But this is Indiana Fever HC Stephanie White. This is the head coach talking about Sophie Cunningham speaking up about this. This is cut 10.
16: What's your stance? What is your stance on men or athletes who test as biological male participating in women's sports? What's your personal stance?
17: Yeah, I mean, I don't know that I would say that I'm educated enough from a scientific standpoint. I don't ever believe that exclusion is an answer. I just don't.
3: Okay, so pause it there for me, Jared. She's not educated enough from a scientific... Here we go again. The science. Some people are allowed to say facts and truth and acknowledge reality, and other people are not. And if you don't want to acknowledge reality, your cop-out is, well, I'm not a scientist.
13: Mm-hmm. Yeah, I think we all know that that's bad. You know, standard biology in high school. We know the difference between men and women, even if this coach and Elliot Page do not. The rest of us are pretty clear on those differences. And I wonder what she would say if LeBron James put on a dress. You know, I mean, I think he's contracted to the Sixers right now, so he can't do that. But if LeBron James showed up in a dress and kept the beard, kept the, you know, anatomy intact and said, hey, I want to play on the WNBA, you can't exclude me from that. And on top of that, it would be racist if you did. Then what would they say to that? And if they can tell the difference between a real trans woman and a man, then why can't they tell the difference between a woman and a man, when the differences are far more obvious? And when you say that, you know, we're not allowed to talk about this, we're not allowed to say this or the other thing, I think, and you brought up the thing with the masks, I think the issue has a lot more to do with a sort of, you know, dare I say it, communist thought control approach. If we stop asking questions, if we just accept the absurdities on their face and state falsehoods, right, and lie to ourselves and lie publicly, then we're a much easier population to manipulate and control. And if we can't tell the difference between truth and lies, then what do we even have left as a nation? I was recently in New York. I was at the CVS. They had locks on the refrigerator cases. Two refrigerator cases were locked. The two next to it were not locked. I had to call the customer service. The guy comes over, and I say, hey, why are those two unlocked and this one is locked? And he says, you know, I have no idea. I don't even know why. They, you know, I stopped asking questions. And I thought, yeah, that's the goal. They want you to stop asking questions.
3: Yeah, they want to confuse everything. They want to make everything seem like it's more complicated. And, you know, Libby, I said this once because, and I've had conversations with you about this, I'm not like an academic person by any means. I try to read as much as I can. I try to stay up on things. But every once in a while, I'll run into someone who's a real smarty pants, and they'll run laps around me on something. Well, the statistics show that, you know, when men have X amount of testosterone or this or that, and I'll just look at them and say, I still think it's strange that you want men competing against women in sports. I still think it's strange. And there's nothing you can say with your Harvard degree, with your doctorate, with your whatever, that's going to convince me that it's not. And I think that's how a lot of people in this country feel. It's like, sure, you guys want to sit in your liberal bubbles and talk to each other with all your buzzwords and all your reasoning and all your cop-outs. That's fine. But I can still tell you that I think it's strange. And it's not coming from a hateful place. It's not coming from a bigoted place. It's just coming from looking at something and still being able to think about, what is my gut telling me about this? And my gut is telling me that young women should not be forced to compete against young men. And what I find particularly pathetic about these WNBA coaches and players is that it's fine if you don't want to comment on it. It's fine if you don't want to involve yourself. But then don't try to make Sophie Cunningham out to be the big bad wolf, because she's saying, she actually has the guts to say it. And if you don't think it's an issue just because in the WNBA it's not an issue, then you're admitting that you just don't care about the younger athletes, the young girls who are in high school who do have to deal with these problems. There are people actually worried about this. And just because it's not affecting the WNBA because they'll never let a man play in the WNBA doesn't mean that you can't stand up for girls who aren't in the WNBA but would like the chance to be someday. Libby Evans, I think I took up more time talking than you did, and I appreciate you coming on the show. I will talk to you very soon.
13: I love it, Grace. Thank you.
3: I'm fired up today. Libby got me fired up. I appreciate you coming on, Libby. We'll talk to you again soon. We will be right back. I have more to discuss on the Caitlin Clark, Sophie Cunningham fever, ESPN nonsense that's going on. And we are going to talk about the DSA. So stay with us. Everybody's talking about weight loss injections because the results are so dramatic. They work by lowering blood sugar and reducing appetite. Someone I know, a good friend of mine who has experience with all of this, and especially with Lean, which is the weight loss supplement that helps you lose weight, keep it off. It curbs your appetite. It curbs your cravings. And it just gives you that mental clarity to eat healthy and not worry about hunger as much.
18: Are you talking about me, Greg?
3: I'm talking.
18: You called me a good friend, and I didn't know we were at that level.
3: We'll see. Tentative. We'll see how the week goes, Taylor. But yes,
18: well,
3: for right
18: now.
3: You
18: get a week away from me, so I mean, it's,
3: yeah. By the time you come back,
18: well.
3: By the time you come back, BFFs for sure.
18: Absence
3: for sure.
18: Mates the heart grow fonder.
3: Tell me about your experience with Lean.
18: Lean has been great. The first round of Lean I was taking, I lost 15 pounds, and it was almost, I mean, not an immediate 15-pound drop. That'd be insane. But, I mean, for the duration of the 90 capsules that I had taken over the period of the month, I was able to lose 15 pounds easily, and it worked fantastic. Then I just neglected to order more. But my latest round that I started a couple of weeks ago, just the past couple of weeks, I've been able to lose another 5+ pounds, so it's great. I mean, you're just taking 3 capsules after breakfast. It's not an injection. It doesn't have any weird side effects except, you know, steady, slow weight loss. You just apply yourself to taking those 3 capsules after breakfast, and it does the rest of the work for you. You're not thinking about food during the day. You're not thinking about that 10:30 a.m. snack. You're not thinking about that 3:30 p.m. snack. You're not thinking about a snack after dinner, because
3: Ooh, that's the hardest
18: training.
3: One.
18: Yeah, it sure is. Yeah, popcorn is my weak spot. Once a week, I'll allow myself, if that, some popcorn. But yeah, during the week, I have no problems maintaining control over my diet, and that's thanks to Lean. It just gives you that extra incentive to stay and keep your willpower, stay on track, and it's been working magnificently, so I recommend it to everybody.
3: So let's get you started. 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
0: Well, we see Cheryl Reeve wearing a shirt today in support of trans kids. Trans kids belong on the shirt. Just in the aftermath of Sophie Cunningham's recent comments, we actually saw Cheryl and Sophie speaking at Center Court.
3: Yeah, what do you think takes more courage? Being Sophie Cunningham, one of the most well-known female athletes in the world right now, and saying the unpopular thing, the not woke thing, that women and girls should be able to be in spaces without biological men either coming into their locker rooms or competing against them in sports, or the coach wearing the t-shirt and blazer. And with that, you know, with that t-shirt, what she's trying to do, right? She's trying to hop on, like, just, she's just trying to show everyone, I'm not with her. I'm not with the brave one here. I'm with the sheep. That's the part of this I find so appalling, is like, I get that Sophie Cunningham has a different level of chutzpah than these other people do. I get that she has a different backbone than these people do. But what cowards for these coaches to then try to, they think they're going to have the low-hanging fruit of, I hate Sophie too. And you think that's going to get you a green light from the mob? Think again. Sophie Cunningham, more courage than all these women in the WNBA put together. Caitlin Clark included. We'll be right back.
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8: From ABC News, I'm Chuck Sievertson. Two Republican senators who delayed the Todd Blanche nomination for Attorney General say they're satisfied that Blanche has met their demands. Blanche released official written orders Senators Cornyn and Tillis demanded for showing a fund for potentially compensating January 6th rioters is dead. ABC's Catherine Falders in Washington.
1: This is a hurdle that he obviously needed to clear. It appears that he will clear it. The hearing is scheduled for tomorrow morning, but then he needs to be confirmed by the full Senate.
8: ABC News legal contributor, Hofstra Law Professor James Sample.
10: This weaponization fund will probably be the Lazarus of funds, which is to say it may be dead now, but I suspect it will be coming back to life, especially once Todd Blanche gets confirmed, if in fact he does.
8: On the other issue on which Blanche issued a statement today, the policy director of the Tax Law Center at NYU says the new statement doesn't pull back the ongoing attempts to give President Trump, his family, and his affiliates unauthorized immunity from tax audits. Two deaths have been reported in the parasitic stomach bug

0: outbreak in Michigan, says the state health department. Cases in the state have topped 11,000, nearly 200 admitted to hospitals. Health officials have linked cases in Michigan and eight other states to iceberg lettuce served at Taco Bell restaurants. By an ABC News count, yesterday's decision is the seventh time President Trump has threatened devastating attacks on Iran, only to hold off because of alleged progress in talks. On social media, President Trump claiming Iranian leaders are being unbelievably duplicitous in their public statements. The uncertainty is keeping oil and gasoline prices high, says Gas Buddy head analyst Patrick DeHaan.
1: After August 8th, if the national average is still above the $4 mark, it'll be the latest in the calendar year that we've ever seen that $4 a gallon mark still stick around.
0: Latest on oil and gasoline prices. 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
4: 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A crash on the turnpike southbound at the New Hampshire line is causing delays this afternoon. Vehicles involved in that crash have been moved into the breakdown lane. Naples Fire and Rescue reminding the public about the importance of life jackets after a weekend boat fire forced people to jump overboard.
5: Crews were called to the fire off the Naples Causeway, where they found most of the fire had been extinguished by a passerby on a jet ski. Naples Fire says the boat's passengers who jumped were picked up by a passing boat and examined by rescue crews. The burnt boat was towed to the town beach where it was removed. Jason Taylor, News Radio WGAN.
4: A murder charge against a Portland man accused of killing his roommate has been dropped after he pleaded guilty to a lesser charge of manslaughter. 48-year-old Dominguez Nebrega was charged in the killing of Matthew Merrick in November of 2024 at their apartment on Marshall Street. Nebrega pleaded guilty to manslaughter as part of a plea deal today, with prosecutors now seeking a 16-year sentence for that charge. In 2025, a witness told a grand jury she saw Nebrega go into Merrick's bedroom and stab him in the chest. Well, Nebrega's lawyer suggested the witness was the one who killed Merrick. The Penobscot Marine Heritage Association got folks on the water over the weekend to encourage them to visit 14 riverfront ports on the Penobscot River. Kirsten Ismail of Hampton says the event showcases important history.
6: It's really fantastic to remember the heritage of the maritime and the importance of that on our communities. And the Bangor Brewer area certainly came to be as a result of this.
4: And organizers are encouraging people to tour the historic towns along the port loop all year long. And anyone heading to Riverton Trolley Park in Portland this week should plan to park elsewhere. The city of Portland is closing the main parking lot as it begins a project to improve access to the park. Visitors will be directed to the park across the street at Hannaford as crews build a new paved lot, ADA access routes, and other upgrades. That project is expected to stretch into October. And now your latest forecast from AccuWeather's Andy Robb.
7: This afternoon, cloudy with a shower and thunderstorm around, humid, a high 74. An evening thunderstorm, then clearing tonight, low 61. Less humid tomorrow, sunshine, a high 87. Wednesday, clouds and sun, a high 82. Thursday, humid with clouds and sunshine, a high 86.
4: It's 78 and cloudy in Sanford. Next high tide at Portland Harbor is 3 o'clock this afternoon. 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
20: Welcome back, everyone, to the Grace Curley Show. Thank you for joining us. We will be talking to Nate Eaton at 1:30, who has been a great resource for us when covering the Lindsey Clancy trial. We will talk to him shortly. We also have a national anthem in the news, and we did spend the better part of the first hour covering two big stories. RFK Jr. on with Dana Bash, a shameless hack, and also Sophie Cunningham speaking out for women and girls in sports, which has somehow, every time I read about this controversy, Jared, I find myself, like, it's an out-of-body experience. I'm looking at this going, how is any of this controversial? How is saying that men and women are different and men, and I noticed that one of the arguments that I hear a lot is, well, it's not happening, or it's happening in very small numbers. And I just want to tell people on the left that that isn't as effective an argument as you think it is. Because what we've learned, and New Jersey's a great example with the voter rolls there, the non-citizens, is whenever you tell us that something is insignificant, like it's a really, really small amount, eventually we find out that that number is actually a lot bigger than you first told us. And in this case, I don't care if it's one time where a young girl at a track meet loses a spot because there's a man, a biological man, competing against her. I don't think that's right. And I don't think we've been basing things off of numbers in a lot of these situations. We typically base things off principle. And we typically have standards and rules so that if someday, like we've seen over the recent years, Jared, the number of athletes that are men identifying as women increases, we saw a dramatic uptick in that over the last few years, that we have rules in place so that it doesn't become what it's become now, which is this issue that you're not allowed to talk about without somehow being vilified. And one of the things Sophie Cunningham said in a profile that one of these outlets did of her, where she first spoke out about this, is that there's love in telling the truth. Like, it's not a hateful thing to tell the truth. And I've talked to people about this before on the issue of young people transitioning. One of the common misconceptions or narratives that I really try to fight against as a conservative woman is this idea that we are attacking these young people or trying to make them feel worse or trying to exclude them or trying to make them feel less than. In reality, there's a lot of compassion on the conservative side for these young people who are confused and sad and thinking that this is the way that things are going to be fixed, is by taking cross-gender hormones or therapy or whatever it may be. And we may disagree on what the solution is, but there's no part of me that revels in the idea of someone being sad or being left out. That's not where this is coming from. But what I've learned over the years, and especially as a parent, is sometimes the truth is more important than shielding someone's feelings. Sometimes a hard truth has to be said. And there's nothing compassionate, just like there was nothing compassionate about Joe Biden opening up the borders and letting people smuggle in women and children and drop them from the border fence and bring them on these treacherous journeys and people drowning in the Rio Grande. Just like there was nothing compassionate about that compassionate border policy, there's nothing compassionate about neglecting or denying reality. That's actually not the nice thing to do, because they're the nice party, right? They've got t-shirts and signs, and they're the nice ones, and we're the mean ones. We're the ones who are evil, and we're walking around making fun of people. That's not, at least I can only speak for myself, that's not ever where I'm coming from. And I refuse to be painted as someone who's trying to make people feel bad, because I see things with two eyes and go, that doesn't seem right to me. This seems like a dangerous road to go down. This seems like a door we really don't want to open. If you want a separate league, for people. I have no issue with that. But just because you're now identifying as a man, or I'm sorry, as a woman, does not mean that a biological woman should lose her spot or should feel unsafe or shouldn't get the scholarship that she deserves. I don't think there's anything mean about that. And I think that making, especially women, this works a lot on women, and I'm speaking from my own experience, it's an effective thing. It's an effective thing to look at a woman and say, well, you're a bully, you're mean, because that's always what we're fighting against, right? I don't want to be a mean girl. I want to be a mean person. And it's an effective argument because it's manipulation. It's like, oh, if you say this thing that's very obvious and very true, you're being mean to people. And so what does everybody do? They say, well, I'm either not going to say anything, I'm going to stay out of it, or I'm going to let everybody know that I'm not with that mean girl, Sophie Cunningham with the blonde hair over there. I have a t-shirt on that says, I agree with you guys. I think what she's doing is, no, that's not me. And people chicken out. They don't want to be in that spot where they're being accused of being mean. And now there's pieces being run in The Guardian. Here's an actual quote from a piece on Sophie Cunningham. Little girls, by the way, at her games with posters, Jared. Thank you for standing up for girls. She's like the hero. Caitlin Clark, and I really don't fault Caitlin Clark for saying I'm sticking to basketball. Caitlin Clark has had a lot of her own controversy. She's had a lot of her own stress for just playing the game and playing it well. She seems to be getting unnecessary flack for being a white woman who's dominating the WNBA. She gets a lot of grief for it as is. So I don't blame her for sitting this one out. I really don't. Do I think it would have been cool if she stood by Sophie Cunningham? Sure, but, you know, everyone has to make their own choices. But now, all these young girls are looking up to Sophie Cunningham, and they just think she's like a superhero. And this is what The Guardian writes about it. Cunningham is now in the act, accepting the role as the right's anti-black, anti-transgender culture war ambassador, the role originally intended for Clark. Make that one make sense. What about Sophie Cunningham saying that she wants to protect girls in sports makes her anti-black? I would love to hear from black people about that. If anyone out there is listening, and whether you're black or not, it doesn't matter, but especially black people, like, do you agree with that? Do you think by her stating biological facts that that's somehow anti-black? Connect those dots for me. Like, walk me through. Show me your work on that. What about her arguments or her stance is anti-black? And why are you saying that originally Caitlin Clark was supposed to be in that role? Because she's good at basketball? Because she's good at the sport, she was supposed to be our anti-black ambassador? Who says we're not looking for an anti-black ambassador? We're not anti-black. There's a lot of black people who are conservative, actually. And even when they're not, it doesn't matter. Like, this is the left's problem. They see everyone through boxes. And they see everything as these issues of, where do you stand on this? And if you don't agree with me on transgenders and sports, then you don't agree with me on every other issue. That's how they got into this situation they're currently in with the DSA candidates, by the way. But we'll play more of this. We'll go back into this story. But I did want to highlight a story out of Idaho with this In-N-Out, because I saw the headline over the weekend, and it is very obvious why the media is kind of leaving this one alone, because it's a good guy with a gun who shot a bad guy with a gun, and that's never the narrative they want to put out there. But I was reading some of the details in the New York Post, and it's a really incredible story. This guy, speaking of superheroes, this guy, the way he charged into action, let me give you some of the information here. Hero civilian, this is from the New York Post, who fired back at In-N-Out shooter, trained in self-defense after witnessing another mass shooting. Jordan Salinas, 35, a healthcare worker and full-time caregiver of his brother who uses a wheelchair, has been horseback riding with his girlfriend in the morning of the shooting when the couple pulled into the Twin Falls In-N-Out location for lunch and immediately noticed something amiss. A large crowd of people was rushing through the exit doors of the restaurant, which he assumed was due to a kitchen fire, until he heard the unmistakable pop of gunfire. Now, I shouldn't speak for everyone, so I'm just going to tell you what I think most people would do in this situation. I think most people, if they were in their car and they heard that and they saw crowds of people running

0: Kennedy. So he runs in. The gunfire starts up again. Goes towards the restaurant. He takes cover behind the In-N-Out signs and shrubs. From his hidden vantage point, he spots the shooter standing by the drive-thru. He sees him raise a rifle to his shoulder and start firing toward vehicles. This is what he told the outlet. He said, okay, this is the guy. He raised his pistol with both hands and squeezed off a round, the first time he ever aimed his weapon at a living target. He did not like it when bullets started firing both ways, Selena told the outlet. Isn't that always what we hear? These tough guys, these guys who go in, they want to commit these mass shootings. They don't like it when someone else is packing heat. That's not part of their plan. Williams was now taking return fire from him, and an off-duty cop who was a customer at the restaurant said he vacated through the drive-thru and made his way toward an open parking lot at the Twin Falls Visitor Center. Police say he later died from a self-inflicted gunshot wound. Three people were killed and seven others were wounded in the In-N-Out shooting, but police said the death toll would have been undoubtedly higher without the quick-thinking actions of Salinas and the off-duty cop. These people are true heroes in our community, the sheriff said. They diverted the shooter and without a doubt saved many lives. Salinas later stood down to let police officers do their job as they streamed into the parking lot. My part is done, he recalled thinking at the time. What an amazing story. That you see people running out of a restaurant. You're in your car. You have every chance to get away. And you grab your gun and say, all right, I'm ready for this. I mean, I have chills. Just saying, it reads like a movie. And this is what we're always being told. Like, this is the guy, by the way, we're always being told is the problem. The 35-year-old man with a gun who's never used it before, but then he sees a tragic situation unfolding and he springs into action. I mean, just bravo. I want to read his name one more time. Jordan Salinas, 35 years old. Imagine how many lives he saved. 844-500-4242. When we get back, we're going to talk DSA because a lot of these Democrats, the old school Democrats, the James Carvilles, the people who have, you know, their glory days were the Bill Clinton years, they are very disturbed at what they're seeing, the rise of socialism in their party. And they're kind of trying to give an ultimatum, Jared.
1: Good luck with that.
0: Always a risky move. So I don't give ultimatums. The thing about an ultimatum is that you have to be willing to make good on it. Otherwise, it's going to backfire. So James Carville's looking at the Democrat Party right now, the big tent, as it were, and he's saying, it's me or the socialists. And I've got a feeling this party is going to look back at him and say, we're going with the socialists. Thanks, Carville. We're all set. We'll be right back.
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11: Today's poll question, which you can vote in at gracecurlyshow.com, is are you following the Lindsey Clancy trial? Yes, every day, checking in on major developments. I've only seen the headlines, or no, not really.
10: Yes, I am every day.
11: Up to 6% now say they're following it, yes, every day. 60% say no, not really. 17% say they've only seen headlines. 16% say they check on major developments.
10: Wow. Okay. And we will be talking to Nate Eaton in the next segment about today's updates in the Lindsey Clancy trial. I just wanted to mention, because I alluded to this earlier, whenever a Democrat tells you you don't have to worry about something because it's not a big problem, it's not happening a lot, that's when a red flag should go up for you. Because they've told us this before, haven't they? They've told us that, the border, it's not a big, it's not really happening. Oh, well, it's happening, but it's not happening in the numbers they're saying. Well, it's happening in the numbers they're saying, but it's a good thing that it's happening. And then it's fraud. If you find fraud and go, oh, Doge found this amount of money that's being used for fraud. Oh, that's a really, really small amount. Remember that? When Elon Musk was cutting programs, Jared, and it was like, that's 0.001% of the defense budget. That's barely anything. Then all of a sudden, guess what happens a couple months later? Maybe it was a year or two later. Nick Shirley comes around. Hi, Learing Center. Just checking in to see where all the kids are, since this is a daycare, isn't it? Turns out there's billions of dollars worth of fraud. And then they tell us with men and women's sports, well, this isn't a real issue. It never happens. Well, it happened a couple of times, but it's not going to keep happening. We don't have to worry about it. Why don't we just operate as though it's going to happen and we have to have a rule in place for when it does? What is the worst case scenario about that? What is the worst case scenario for saying, even if it only happens five times, here is the standard and the precedent that we are going to follow here going forward?
11: One lone wolf shooter every single time. We got to get rid of everybody's guns. One incident is all it takes for that. But one incident of psychotic amounts of fraud, and you need more proof? Come on.
10: Yeah, what did the guy from New Center, Maine say to J.D. Vance? Well, do you have anything else? He's listing up all this fraud in Bangor. He's like, do you have anything else?

0: that all you got? Is that all you got, Mr. Vice President? Well, I want to give this example as well, because there was a cut of the Democrat governor in New Jersey, Cheryl, and she was talking about this glitch. Whenever you hear the word glitch, Jared knows this too. Whenever you hear the word glitch, it is someone's pulling something over on you. Because I notice it with like, oh, that email, there must have been a glitch. And this, there was no glitch. You forgot to respond to the email. The only glitch was happening in your brain. Oh, no, there was a glitch with that. The PDF wouldn't open. It wasn't a glitch. Don't blame technology, okay? Well, now they're blaming a glitch for the Motor Vehicles Commission adding 6,600 non-citizens getting added to the state voter rolls. Want to know how bad it is? This is from... I'm serious, Jared, you're not going to believe it. This is from Politico, okay? Not exactly far-right publication. There's little to stop non-citizens from registering to vote if they want to or even by mistake. This is in New Jersey. And election officials and campaign consultants from both parties believe that the number of non-citizens being added to the voter rolls is significantly higher than 6,600.
1: Oh, yeah.
0: Because the state has been automatically registering drivers since 2018, and her figures cover only June 2023 to June 2024. In other words, this thing that wasn't a problem, and then it wasn't a significant problem. There's not a significant amount of voter fraud. Well, we're creeping more and more towards it being not just a real problem, but a really big problem. Who would have thunk? We've got Nate Eaton talking to us about the Lindsey Clancy trial next, and then we're going to end the show with some national anthem news. Stay with us.
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4: C-Y-A-N-O. Mom, what's this water on this sign?
5: Let's see. If the lake is murky, has scums, or looks like pea soup, it might have high levels of cyanobacteria. Here's a trick. It rhymes with piano.
4: Cyanobacteria. That's a big word. What does it mean?
5: It's a type of bacteria that can grow in the lake. When there's too much, it can make us sick, so we can't swim today.
4: The lake does look a little pea soupy. Can Bingo still go for a swim?
5: Nope. The bacteria can make her sick, too. Let's put her on a leash so she doesn't jump in.
4: Can I put the leash on? Come here, girl.
5: Let's do some research and find out why there's so much cyanobacteria in our lake and what we can do to protect it.
4: Yeah!
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7: ABC News, I'm Chuck Sievertson. Ohio's senior senator, Republican Bernie Moreno, is calling for his ex-son-in-law, Ohio Republican Congressman Max Miller, to leave Congress over abuse allegations. ABC's Jay O'Brien.
8: In a February police report obtained by ABC News, Moreno told authorities her daughter came back from staying with Miller and had a fractured collarbone and what appeared to be a handprint bruise on her shoulder. Moreno also detailed an alleged pattern of abuse against her.
7: Miller denies the allegations. Two Republican senators who delayed the Todd Blanche nomination for attorney general say Blanche has met their demands. A Judiciary Committee vote is expected tomorrow. Two deaths are reported in the parasitic stomach bug outbreak in Michigan, says the state health department. Cases in the state are now over 11,000. President Trump saying new Iran talks would start today, but Iran saying its diplomatic efforts involve neighboring countries. This is ABC News.

0: Now the latest from the 98.5 FM and AM 560 WGAN News Center at 132. A three-vehicle crash in Hancock County left an Ellsworth woman dead and three others hospitalized Sunday evening. Police say a Bangor woman went through a stop sign at an intersection in Gouldsboro, striking a vehicle being driven by 39-year-old Heather Allen. Allen's vehicle spun and struck a third vehicle before rolling over. She was pronounced dead at the scene while three other people were injured and taken to the hospital. There's been no word yet on their conditions. The cause of the crash is also still being investigated. A fire at a home in Windham last night is out thanks to a quick response from local crews. Windham Fire Chief Brent Libby says they were able to get to the fire on Sandbar Road quickly and save a dog that was inside.
1: We're not far from the fire station. Crew was in quarters, so they were here very quickly and able to contain the damage in the fire and ensure that the dog was able to get out of the area safely.
0: That fire originated along a fence, then spread to the garage, melting some siding on the home. There was no one home at the time. That fire is still under investigation. And the owner of the Bangor Mall has again missed a court-ordered deadline. The Bangor Daily News reports Namdar Realty Group missed a deadline last Thursday to make court-ordered repairs. The court order was issued in April after a judge found Namdar committed daily ordinance violations, with the longest being a leaking roof that continued for about a year and a half. The mall also faces a new lawsuit filed last month, which claims a broken sprinkler system destroyed more than $1.3 million in inventory at a furniture store. And now your latest forecast from AccuWeather's Andy Robb.
2: Showers and a thunderstorm this afternoon. Humid, a high 74. Tonight, an evening thunderstorm, then clear, low 61. Tomorrow, sunny, less humid, a high 87. Wednesday, high 82.
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4: Welcome back, everyone, to The Grace Curley Show. Our poll question today, had to do with the Lindsey Clancy trial, because I'm curious how much people are following this, mostly because as much as people tell me that they're not following it because it's too gruesome, it's too heartbreaking, they do bring it up to me a lot off the air, and especially women. And someone that I'm really glad I was able to connect with is Nate Eaton. He is an awesome resource for us. He's an investigative journalist and host of Courtroom Insider on the Courtroom Insider YouTube channel. He's also the news director at East Idaho News. He's covering this day by day. We are now into week two of this trial. Nate, I didn't speak to you after the jurors went to the Clancy house and actually walked around the house. How much do you think that that home and being able to see it physically and walk around, how much did that impact the jurors?
5: Well, nothing can replace having firsthand experience going there. You know, as a reporter, I often think I know the scenario or the scene of something, but it's quite different when I get there. And I think seeing the actual home helped them visualize just what happened inside. It's a relatively smaller home. They were able to see where the children were tragically killed. They were able to see the bedroom where Lindsey Clancy jumped from the window or fell from the second story window. Then they also drove by the CVS and the restaurant where Patrick Clancy went the night his children were killed. Relatively close proximity. I mean, the jury trip was only about an hour to an hour and a half, and then they were back in the courtroom.
4: Wow. And today, walk us through who has been on the stand so far. I know now we're getting into more of the medical experts, but walk us through what you're seeing here with what the prosecution is trying to get across and what the defense is trying to get across, and kind of give us a background into some of these witnesses.
5: So today has mainly focused on medical experts, a couple of witnesses from the state, like state police, but we're hearing the focus so far this morning seems to have been Lindsey Clancy's mental health. We did hear from one doctor who treated one of her children who unfortunately passed away, but then we were hearing from the fact, from doctors who treated Lindsey and nurses who treated Lindsey. As I mentioned, she jumped from that second story window, fell from it, and attempted suicide, according to her defense. She was placed into the hospital, intubated, sedated, placed under a constant suicide watch with a law enforcement officer outside of her door. Now, her defense attorney really stressed today that she had a do not resuscitate order in her medical records,

0: yet the hospital was doing everything they could to save her, stressing the point that Lindsay Clancy truly attempted suicide. There's been some hints maybe by the prosecution that it wasn't an authentic suicide attempt, that maybe it was more of a not as serious as it seems. But the doctors today were saying, no, it was quite serious. She was able to communicate using a whiteboard, writing messages on that, but she could not talk because she was intubated. They're also going through all of the medications that she was on. Before lunch, the psychiatrist talked about how she her mental capabilities and how she was having hallucinations, insomnia, homicidal thoughts, suicidal thoughts. So she clearly was having some serious mental concerns before this, before the killings took place.
1: And I think there's a little bit of confusion from the public about what each side is actually trying to get across here. And what I mean is that when we talk about the medication, there seems to be this narrative that she's trying to blame the medical community for what she did. I don't think that's the argument here. I think she's pleading guilty to the fact that she killed her three kids. I think the question is more how much responsibility or culpability do these medical providers have for giving her all of this medicine? Have you seen any clarity in that? And do you think that my description of it is even correct?
0: Yeah, I think so. I think so. This is the criminal case. There are two civil lawsuits pending that she has filed and Patrick Clancy has filed against the doctors, against the medical providers, against the hospitals. Those are separate. This case simply is focused on, is she criminally responsible, criminally culpable for killing her three children? No doctors are going to be charged. No medical facilities are on trial. It's simply her. She's not denying the fact she killed those kids. What she's saying is she shouldn't be criminally responsible because of the medication she was on and the failures in the medical system. Basically, she is criminally insane. The prosecution said, sure, she has said all along that, okay, she may have been on medication. She may have had postpartum issues, but she knew enough to send her husband out to a restaurant and to CVS. This was pre-planned. She clearly had enough time to strangle those three children and then jump from the second-story window. As tragic as it is, and everybody agrees, it is extremely tragic, she still should be held criminally responsible because she killed those children. And Grace, this is one of those cases that, as you mentioned, a lot of people are like, oh, it's too gruesome, I can't follow it. But it's also one that you ask anybody and they're not quite sure what to think. Is she criminally responsible? A lot of people are like, absolutely she is. A lot of people are like, no, I've had postpartum. I know what this is like, or I know someone who has. So it's going to be fascinating when the jury actually gets this case, what they end up going with, because it is one of those that there's no question on if there were murders committed, homicides committed, but in the eyes of the law, should she be criminally responsible for doing it?
1: I want to ask you about the prosecutor, because I have heard a lot of, when I talk to people about this outside of the radio, and I'm just, you know, at the park, and it's one of these stories, as you just mentioned, but people are following it, and they, especially women, I hear a lot from people who have experienced postpartum in one way or another. And they do have strong opinions about the prosecutor, so I do want to get to that. But before we do, and this might be a dumb question, Nate, but she had a long history with mental health officials and doctors in the medical community. As far as, like, is all of that stuff available now to the prosecution and to the defense, or does HIPAA still come into play for any of it?
0: Well, I know that a lot of it has been sorted or released through the civil lawsuits that have been filed, and even the criminal lawsuit or the criminal trial that we're following now. I don't, as far as HIPAA is concerned, I think because she's on trial, we've actually heard the doctors talking about her medical records. They've been released publicly. But it is, as you mentioned, she saw a lot of doctors. And she was on a lot of medicines, maybe not all at the same time, but she went from one to the other to the other, and those records have been out there. So I think once it hits the criminal level, once somebody's charged, the rights of an accused, I don't know where the line is as far as what they can release. If it relates to the case directly, then yeah, I think it does come out. I have had people all over the world. This morning I got an email from someone in South Africa

0: a woman saying she had severe postpartum psychosis and thought about killing her children daily, and someone intervened and got her help. I interviewed a father last week, a father of five, whose wife had severe postpartum psychosis. They were in traffic. She jumped out of the car, ran in front of a semi, and was killed because the delusions were so serious. So it is a serious topic. I think this case is shedding a light on it.
1: Yeah.
0: I think that there are, but then again, on the other side, and I think the prosecution is kind of walking this line, and many people say doing a good job at it as far as saying, yes, we acknowledge the mental effects, but in the eyes of the law, three lives are lost. Where is justice for them? Who contributes to them? We do know the father, Patrick, who has not been in the courtroom since he testified. He testified over the course of 2 days last week, and then he left. He is a witness for the defense and the prosecution. He has not slammed Lindsay. He has actually stood by her. He said the woman that did these things is not the woman I murdered. And he has publicly supported her. He has since moved on and gotten married. But I think it might be a different case if he were coming out saying, no, he should be held responsible. He said the day this happened, it was one of their best days, but he also testified to the months and years of severe mental health episodes that his wife experienced after they had their children.
1: I've heard from a lot of people who think that the prosecutor in this case is, I don't want to say being too harsh, because as you just pointed out, this is an extremely gruesome case and three beautiful lives were lost, but that there's something about the way she's delivering these questions or these accusations that is like unsettling to them. Have you heard that from anyone? Have you gotten that feedback? I know you say some people think she's doing a good job. I've actually heard from a lot of women who don't like the way she's doing this.
0: Yes, very much so. That seems to be the overwhelming feeling. I'm not taking either side here. I think she is in a difficult spot where it's an emotionally charged case. I mean, I saw one headline saying it's the saddest case in America, where she has to go in there and present the facts. You can't show much emotion to the prosecutor. Now, you can be a little, I guess, gentler or softer around the edges as far as the way you question things, but these are really hard questions, and she's gruff. She is kind of, just straight to the point. Lindsay Clancy's attorney, on the other hand, is very experienced and has come across, I think in some aspects is sympathetic in the fact that he says, we don't object to any of this. You know, I've covered trials before where the defense attorney comes off as arrogant and mean and bullying. Not in this case. He's saying, we admit it happened. And he's come out and said, I don't like the way the prosecution's handling this case. When we saw the images on Friday of Lindsay Clancy and the cuts across her throat and her wrists, he had them blown up in big poster size images to show the jury that this is how serious it was. And there are different people that don't like the way the prosecution's handling it or the defense. It'll be fascinating when the defense takes over to see what happens with the case and if it does turn the kind of the mood in the courtroom.
1: How did you think both sides handled Patrick Clancy on the stand? Because I do think that is a particularly heartbreaking aspect of this, is that after the fact, people, and we always see this, Nate, like people want to pass judgment and they want to play Monday morning quarterback for how you could have avoided something like this. And, if it's coming from a place of how do we avoid this for women and for families in the future, then that's one thing. But if it's just to add on, I think, to this man's suffering, I really bristle at that. How did you find this line of questioning about his life with Lindsay and his role as a husband and a father?
0: It was just so heavy, so hard to listen to. This is a husband who's been through just an unimaginable heartbreak and pain, and discovering this, his children, his whole family gone, basically. I think he did very well on the stand. He didn't break down sobbing. He was very composed. The one time we really saw him kind of experience hardship is when he was asked to talk about his kids, and the three children were shown on the screen, and he's talking about things they enjoyed and liked to do, and he really started to breathe deep, and some was worried that he hyperventilated. In fact, there

0: was a break. He testified, and they went to break after they played the 911 call. He was not in the courtroom for that. They came back, and they had to call two other witnesses because he wasn't quite ready to go on the stand. He needed a little bit of a break. Completely understandable. I think the majority of people are sympathetic toward him. They feel for him. There's a beautiful playground that has been built in their community in honor of these three children. I put photos on my Facebook page where, you know, he has tried to remember them in a positive, helpful way and in a way to raise awareness of mental health and the serious nature that it needs to be taken in.
1: Nate, really quick here before we have to break, I'm getting a text from 339 that says, would you ask Nate to explain what evidence has come up about her search histories? I know that there was, we talked at one point when I had you on about that she was searching for medication for one of her kids, which kind of goes against this idea that it was premeditated, because why would you be getting medication for your child if you knew you were going to do something like this? But has her search history come up with anything that would move people in the direction of thinking this was premeditated?
0: She was searching for suicide type of things. She was searching for the restaurant. This is the day of the event. She was 3V distance. It was a restaurant that they normally didn't go to because it was further away. I originally thought this restaurant was like an hour away, but my producer drove it. She said it was only about 15 minutes from the house, so it wasn't too far. She was searching, you mentioned she called the CVS to talk about some Miralax for her child who had been to the doctor that morning. So there was some internet history that came up as far as searching for suicide, types of mental health issues like that. That has come up briefly. I am curious, and we don't know if there will be further witnesses that talk more about that. They do have, the prosecution has a list of 182 witnesses. So far, I think we've been through 20. I mean, they're moving through these fairly quick. The defense has kind of argued against all of these witnesses, saying it's repetitive, that they're piling on, that there doesn't need to be this many experts from the state police or the local police or whatever that do it. So far, the judge has allowed them all in. And it could be that the defense, when they take over, really stresses her internet search history to say she was mentally ill. She was somewhat searching for help or looking for ways to end her life. And maybe that was something that she found when she did it.
1: Nate Eaton, I really appreciate you coming on as always. You're a great source for us. And Nate, please give people your X handle so they can follow you and follow this case.
0: Yes, you can follow it at Nate News Now, and then every night on our Courtroom Insider YouTube channel. It's just courtroom.insider. At 9 o'clock Eastern, I do a live recap of what happened that day in court. So we kind of boil down the 6 or 8 hours of testimony into an hour program, and you can send in questions, and I'm happy to answer those to the best of my ability.
1: Thank you, Nate. It's a very hard case, and you're the right guy to cover it. We appreciate it. Before I went to Perfect Smiles, I didn't realize how much my TMJ was affecting my daily life. It was making me grumpy. I was Grumpy Grace, and Jared knows this. I'm not Grumpy Grace a lot.
2: Not at all.
1: If I'm Grumpy Grace, I either haven't had my coffee, something's amiss. And this whole place goes off its axle when I'm Grumpy Grace. But it was this constant tension in my jaw. And it was when I was driving, when I was eating, and when you take the joy out of eating, your life really does change. 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
11: First of all, the criteria I think they used, is it's ironic because I think we're the ones who, for the longest, applied a polling criteria. 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
10: Right.
11: That's right. Over a cup of Joe, we'll be tackling all the big political stories happening from Augusta to the Beltway. Their criteria going
10: there aren't any, though.
11: Yeah, there aren't any.
10: And who are they polling? 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
11: 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So what they used was a sort of a novel criteria, and that's why they kind of had the second debate, because then the people were calling them on it, saying, hey, is this really valid in these circumstances? But regardless, they picked a 20% threshold within one of the primaries that just happened in June.
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14: That's Martha Reeves. And Martha Reeves is the lead singer of the Motown group Martha and the Vandellas, and they performed the Star Spangled Banner at the first Women's Pro Baseball League, and they definitely caught everyone's attention with this rendition. Jared, give me a little bit.

I just want to say, people are saying it's worse than Fergie's. Don't disrespect Fergie, okay? That thing still, that performance still reigns supreme. By the way, it's not their fault. Their last hit was 1964.

0: saying let's get these ladies to sing the national anthem. That's just mean, cruel, and unusual. Nice try, Martha. We'll get them next time. Everybody has an off day. Take it from me, people. Howie Carr is coming up next.
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0: And that's where the Egyptian is going to get all of his votes in the primary tomorrow, or a lot of them. He's going to win easily across the board. But so this Christian guy comes up there, and he's talking to the city council, says he's tired of, I think, the five calls to the mosque or whatever, to religion, five times a day. It's bugging him. You know, I mean, you don't have brass bands going down the main streets of, regular towns. And so the mayor said, you're an Islamophobe for going against the five calls to prayer, and you should get the hell out of Dearborn. I mean, this isn't assimilation. This is a conquest that's going on. And why should we put up with it? Thanks for the call, Kim. 844-500-4242. We will be back shortly. Stay on the line, everybody. This year, America celebrates its 250th birthday, a nation founded on the belief that every person is endowed by their Creator with the unalienable rights of life, liberty, and the pursuit of happiness. Yet every day, unborn babies are denied the most basic of those rights, the right to life. That's why the work of Preborn is so important. 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I'm Howie Carr.
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2: Hi, it's Josh Filler. I'm back in for Matt tomorrow. We'll talk with Howie Carr and Phil Harriman about primary results across the country, the latest on Maine political races, and more. 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
2: When chaos threatens to drown out competence, experience matters. 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And as chair of the powerful Appropriations Committee, Susan is delivering the investments that strengthen communities across our state. America's most bipartisan senator, always working for Maine.
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6: From ABC News, I'm Chuck Sievertson.
7: This is the last chance. This is not something that, if it doesn't happen, this is the last chance for them to sign a good document.
6: A warning against Iran losing its head if it doesn't sign a deal with the U.S., says President Trump at the White House.
7: I want to give them every last chance before decapitation. Very tough to do what we have planned, still planned. We'll see what happens.
6: Despite Iran saying there are no direct talks with the U.S., President Trump says there are about the Strait of Hormuz.
7: We're talking about the strait, the opening of the strait, having it open literally by tomorrow. Completely open.
6: Over the weekend, it was the seventh time Trump threatened major attacks on Iran, then pulled back, citing negotiations. The president's company, Trump Media, launching a new feature that critics say is corrupt, an example of a president making money off of his office. ABC's Peter Haralambos.
8: Now, the president's company is selling instant access to Trump's social media posts through a service designed for big financial firms that could make millions from having Trump's announcements milliseconds faster than their competitors.
6: The president's posts can move the markets. Word that Trump's company sued Capital One last year for allegedly closing nearly 400 bank accounts associated with Trump, claiming it was for political reasons. As part of the bank's push to have the case thrown out, Capital One is now arguing that the accounts were closed after a months-long review by its anti-money laundering team, not for political reasons. Hundreds of homes are reported burned to the ground, say fire officials in Spokane, Washington. Little or no containment on the wildfires. No known deaths, say fire officials. Two deaths have been reported in the parasitic stomach bug outbreak in Michigan, says the state health department. Cases in the state have topped 11,000, nearly 200 admitted to hospitals. You're listening to ABC News.
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10: 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A three-vehicle crash in Hancock County left an Ellsworth woman dead and three others hospitalized Sunday evening. Police say a Bangor woman went through a stop sign at an intersection in Gouldsboro, striking a vehicle being driven by 39-year-old Heather Allen. Allen's vehicle spun and struck a third vehicle before rolling over. She was pronounced dead at the scene, while three other people were injured and taken to the hospital. The cause of that crash is under investigation. Portland police arrested a Connecticut man accused of robbing and assaulting another man who was attempting to sell a firearm. On Friday, police arrested 21-year-old Dominic Moncada Sanchez, who was taken into custody in connection with a robbery. Later that evening, police searched the suspect's residence and arrested 39-year-old Jorge Ramirez of Hartford, Connecticut, who was charged with drug possession. Police say the gun that was being sold was stolen during the robbery, but has been recovered. An investigation is ongoing. Naples Fire and Rescue reminding the public about the importance of life jackets after a weekend boat fire forced people to jump overboard.
11: Crews were called to the fire off the Naples Causeway, where they found most of the fire had been extinguished by a passerby on a jet ski. Naples Fire says the boat's passengers who jumped were picked up by a passing boat and examined by rescue crews. The burnt boat was towed to the town beach, where it was removed. Jason Taylor, News Radio WGAN.
10: Opponents putting a spotlight on Republican Senator Susan Collins' 2018 vote endorsing Supreme Court nominee Brett Kavanaugh. Collins' support for Kavanaugh has emerged as a major issue in the first reelection campaign since abortion rights were overturned by the Supreme Court in 2022. That vote has drawn scrutiny, with Democrats noting Kavanaugh joined the conservative majority to reverse the law. Collins doubled down, saying she doesn't regret the vote and that she would vote for Kavanaugh again. And Maine voters can now request absentee ballots for the November election. Maine Secretary of State's office today said voters can now request ballots online or by contacting their town or city clerk. Ballots will be mailed out starting 30 days before the general election on November 3rd. In-person absentee voting ends on October 29th, while all mail-in ballots need to be received by 8 o'clock on election night. And now your latest forecast from AccuWeather's Andy Robb.
12: Following an evening thunderstorm clearing, tonight's low 61, sunny, less humid for Tuesday, high 87. Tomorrow night, clear, low 59. Clouds and some sun around on Wednesday, the high 82.
10: It's 76 and cloudy in Lewiston. Next high tide at Portland Harbor is 318 tomorrow morning. I'm Frankie Azzarotta, News Radio WGAN.
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18: We're back, and I apologize. We lost internet down here and briefly, but it's back, and I'm hoping we don't have any more problems, but just one of these things. Please bear with us, and we're back on the air with full power, and I wanted to talk for a while today about the Lindsey Clancy case. And it's just a terrible case. As you know, it's this this mother, this nurse down on the South Shore who killed her three little children, five, 5 years old, 3 years old, and 8 months old, when she was very depressed back in 2023. And the murder trial has been going on. She tried to kill herself, jumped out of the second story window, and she is paralyzed now. She's in a wheelchair in the courtroom, and he can't, so we can't so we're having more problems here, but this is a case where there's going to be it. I mean, she's obviously guilty of something, but they're trying to get her out because of the mental illness and the depression, et cetera, et cetera. But there's going to be another part of this that's going to be unfolding very quickly here, and that is the civil lawsuits that are going to be taking place. They've already been filed. Patrick Clancy, he's the father. He's now moved to New York, and he's married to another medical professional. Lindsay Clancy was a nurse herself. And he's trying to start his life over again, and he testified last week, and it was a very very emotional testimony. And then he left, as I think most people would have, once his testimony was finished. And Lindsay Clancy is in there every day, and she's crying as they introduce evidence, you know, like the bands that she used to strangle her little babies with. But there's going to be massive civil cases here. And they're talking about suing all the physicians that were involved, the psychiatrists who treated her, the South Shore Health System, Astor Mental Health, the psychiatrist, the woman named Tufts, one of the nurses, and the civil complaint that Patrick Clancy filed, and they gave her Zoloft, then they gave her trazodone, then they gave her Prozac, then they gave her Valium. Nothing was really working, and they just kept giving her more and more stuff. And I'm reading the complaint, and Then she finally checked in on New Year's Day into Belmont, into McLean Hospital in Belmont, which is, of course, one of the premier psychiatric facilities in the country, if not the world. And she checked out after 4 days. And, you know, I think most people that are in McLean don't really want to be in McLean. And I think it's not not unusual for somebody to say, I'm doing better. You know, you spend a couple nights in there and you just say, I'm doing better. And I want to get out. I got to get home. I got to see the kids. I got to work. I got to do anything but hang around here with all these other nuts, even though I'm nuts. And so they let her go. And, now this terrible atrocity has occurred, and these three little cute kids are dead. And as you know, it took place. Patrick Clancy, the father, went out to get some fast food in late January, and he came back, and she had murdered all the kids. She'd killed them all, and it's an unspeakable tragedy. I mean, stuff happens all the time, but not you don't usually lose three kids being murdered by the mother. It's horrible. So we're gonna try to talk to a lawyer about this when we get him on, Joe Roach from Eden Rafferty, but he's with a client, so we don't have him. 844-500-4242. There was another accident in Connecticut. A kid fell from the 10th story of an apartment complex in, I think, Stamford, Connecticut. And he was visiting his grandmother, and he just toppled out. you know, this always happens in the summer in the public housing projects. 844-500-4242, 844-500-4242. So let's take some calls, and then we'll just wait and see if we get this lawyer or not to come on and discuss this with us. What's going to happen with the civil cases? Tim, you're next with Howie Carr. Go ahead, Tim.
19: Hey, Howie. Thanks for taking my call. I just want to talk about, once again, Donald Trump called off the big strikes on Iran. Now, I support Donald Trump 100%, but I'll tell you, I don't know who's advising him in Washington, but they have to realize, and I think I know some of the reason for it, that being at war is like being pregnant or dead. Either you are or you're not. I mean, I know part of it's probably they're afraid of what the left is going to say, because the media is definitely in their pocket. But apparently this time it's because the Gulf states were afraid, well, we'll have refugees and we'll be attacked. Well, I think he needs to make it clear to everybody, the left is here, the Gulf states, it's like, you better get with the program. And in that case, close your borders, get your militaries in high gear, because these people are savages. They want to die. They're like the Imperial Japanese in World War II. They'd rather die. I mean, how do you negotiate anything with people like that? I mean, this isn't World War I or Germany World War II or the Spanish-American War. I mean, like it or not, we're at war with savages. Who, you know, if they had nuclear weapons, they would definitely unleash those.
18: I know. And it seems to me that this should have been a lesson to the Gulf states, that you really can't live in peace or in any kind of even a sort of an uneasy permanent truce with these people. They want to take you out. And it doesn't matter if you're Muslims, because you're not Shiite Muslims. They just want to take over everything, and they're a terrible destabilizing force on the entire region. And because they control that choke point, or they want to control that choke point, the Strait of Hormuz, they're affecting the entire world. And I don't know how we negotiate with them. I don't know, Tim, why they didn't just. You know, Jack Keane, who seems pretty good, he's on Fox all the time, the retired four-star general, and I think he talks to Trump on a fairly regular basis. He said that when we stopped bombing them and you know, agreed to the ceasefire in April, we only had 2 weeks left to just bring them to their knees, and then we backed down. And then we just kept giving them chance after chance after chance. And what makes anyone think that this is going to be any different than any of the other negotiations that were going on?
19: Oh, I don't know. And I think a lot of it, like they said, they're afraid because, of course, the media is on the side of the mullahs and Iran, and they're probably afraid how it's going to look, because what are they going to show? Dead, you know, supposedly civilians, even though they don't care about civilians.
18: Right.
19: Or anything. I mean, they hide all their weapons and stuff in schools and hospitals, which under international law makes them valid military targets, but you'll never convince a leftist of that.
18: Right. Remember when he said he was going to bomb bridges and they started sending all the women and children out onto the bridges? And then more recently, he said he was going to bomb the infrastructure, and some lisping transitioning beta male from the New York Times was in the Oval Office and asked him, well, isn't that a war crime under, quote-unquote, international law? You know, the New York Times, the Wall Street Journal even, they're all rooting for Iran. They want Trump to lose. That's the only thing that matters, is Trump loses. They don't care if America loses. They don't care if Iran gets a nuclear weapon, as long as Trump loses. He's the devil incarnate. He's orange man bad. They've lost their minds. And it's not just these people with the green hair, you know, that have been on food stamps for 50 years. It's the elites. It's part of their cult, their religion, to hate Donald Trump and to hate America and to hate all of us. 844-500-4242. Todd, you're next with Howie Carr. Go ahead, Todd.
20: Hey, Howie. I didn't know if you used your crystal ball in a while lately. If you dust it off for a moment, I have a prediction I'd like you to make.
18: Yes.
20: Does Congress hold Fauci in contempt of Congress this week, or...

0: Russian collusion hoax and the FBI persecutions of normal Americans, Trump voters, anti-abortion types. They send them to prison, but they don't send Steve Bannon and Peter Navarro to prison for contempt of Congress. But they will never send Anthony Fauci. Although, you know, Anthony Fauci, his crimes are a millionfold worse than anything Navarro and Bannon did, because they didn't do anything. That's just the way it is. That's the country. The country is half the country has gone insane. 844-500-4242. I'm Howie Carr.
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11: Hi, it's Josh Filler. I'm back in for Matt tomorrow. We'll talk with Howie Carr and Phil Harriman about primary results across the country latest on Maine political races.

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0: 560 WGAN News Center at 503. Part of Lincoln Street in Bath was closed down this afternoon after a tree fell and brought down poles and wires. Bath police said Lincoln Street between Center and Chestnut Streets was closed. There were no reports of any injuries. Police have not provided any further updates on that closure. That is, wind and rain today knocked out power to more than 2,000 CMP customers at one point this afternoon. A 15-year-old boy has been charged after a group of juveniles allegedly attacked a man on a bridge in southern Maine. Berwick police responded to the assault last month on the bridge that connects Berwick and Somersworth, New Hampshire. The 45-year-old man was taken to the hospital for non-life-threatening injuries. A 15-year-old boy has been charged with aggravated assault, while three other juveniles were charged with disorderly conduct. Portland police arrested a Connecticut man in connection with a robbery and assault of another man who was attempting to sell a firearm. On Friday, police arrested 21-year-old Dominic Moncado Sanchez, who was taken into custody in connection with the robbery. Later that night, police searched the suspect's residence and arrested 39-year-old Jorge Ramirez of Hartford, Connecticut, who's been charged with drug possession. Police say the gun that was being sold was stolen during the robbery, but has since been recovered. An investigation is ongoing. A South Portland man is suing ICE after he claims they violated his constitutional rights. Robert Peck was observing ICE during an enforcement surge in Maine back in January. In his suit, Peck claims he was following ICE vehicles in Scarborough when two masked agents stopped him and threatened to arrest him. In a statement on Friday, a DHS spokesperson said anyone who obstructs federal law enforcement is committing a federal crime. And a new report from Feeding America shows that more than 200,000 Mainers didn't know where their next healthy meal would come from 2 years ago. Good Shepherd Food Bank says that figures from 2024 when the USDA stopped collecting that data. Robin McCarthy with Good Shepherd tells our news partners at CBS 13 that figure may be an underestimate.
1: So what we know from firsthand experience here on the ground is that hunger is likely even higher than that in today's reality, because those numbers don't reflect federal changes to food programs that have gone into place in the last 18 months.
0: And officials say nonprofits are feeling the stress of increased demand for food assistance, especially in rural communities in Washington County. 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
2: Following an evening thunderstorm clearing, tonight's low 61, sunny, less humid for Tuesday, high 87. Tomorrow night, clear, low 59. Clouds and some sun around on Wednesday, the high 82.
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4: While Healy worked tirelessly to try and move his beach chair, he can't lift his feet out of the sand. 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
6: Live from Mid-Cape Command on the Berta Less Lethal Pistol Beach Towel, it's Howie Carr.
7: Yes, indeed. First day here on broadcasting from the Cape. Been a little rocky, but we're getting it done. And things will smooth out as we go through this month. And we're looking forward to being down here. I'm enjoying it. It's great. The kids are here. Roscoe's enjoying it. Everybody's enjoying it. 844-500-4242. You know, I forgot to tell you the worst thing about Francesca Hong, the Democrat socialist, former psychiatric patient, bankrupt, who hates white people. She also hates something else. She hates Thanksgiving. She wants to cancel Thanksgiving. Does that seem like a winning platform? She wants to cancel Thanksgiving. I remember when this started, this was back in the 80s, I think. They started having demonstrations at Plymouth Rock on Thanksgiving. Remember that? I think I was on the radio in those days, and I'd say, you know, if you really want to have a protest, you know, there are a lot of people that have to work in hospitals, police stations, driving cabs, making deliveries, they'd like to be home with their family. So it would be a great protest. If you hate Thanksgiving and you hate Western civilization, you ought to volunteer to work as in any of those jobs where people have to work on Thanksgiving so they can be home with their families. And you can make a statement. But, of course, that never went over because everybody just wanted the day off. They wanted to see the Lions play and the Cowboys play. 844-500-4242. All right. 508 says, you're exporting so much free-range GMO-free taillight from Norfolk County, the EPA is considering declaring Norfolk taillight as an invasive species. I thought you were going to say it's an endangered species because I was harvesting too much of it. But it's really, that's what's the great thing about Norfolk County taillight. You can just get as much as you want. It just comes out of the ground. And it doesn't matter. It came out in the winter after the when they were trying to frame Karen Reed. All right. Time now for the Chump Line.

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5: 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Jared, what's the poll question? What are the results thus far?
6: Today's poll question, which you can vote in at HowieCarshow.com, is what needs to be done to break the Iranian terrorists once and for all? More negotiations? A little more bombing? Lots more bombing, including infrastructure, or not sure?
5: Lots more bombing, including infrastructure.
6: 91% of the audience says lots more bombing, including infrastructure. 5% are not sure. 2% say a little more bombing. 2% say more negotiations.
5: 2%, huh? Wow. I'd like to sell them a bridge.
6: And blow it
5: up. So someone says, a texter says, it's a little early for police blotter facts Friday, but what about the guy who jumped naked off the Brooklyn Bridge and survived? Is this his private parts? They've got to be hurting a little bit. You know, the first guy that jumped off the Brooklyn Bridge back when it was opened up in, I think, 1885 or something like that, was named Steve Brody. And when I was learning to play bridge with my Aunt Mabel, she'd play a low card and hope for the best, you know, thinking that she could get through the king and that there wasn't the ace on the other side. She'd say, huh. Steve Brody took a chance. And I was like 10 years old. I go, I think to myself, who's Steve Brody? Should act like everybody knew who Steve Brody was. I guess back when he did it, he was like as famous as Charles Lindbergh for a while, you know? But the one thing about Steve Brody, I'm pretty sure of, I found out later who he was. He wasn't buck naked when he jumped off the Brooklyn Bridge. He was wearing trousers. He did not have to worry. He came and gave a big interview to the New York World and the New York Journal and the New York American, and he was a big shot. But

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2: This is a Bloomberg Money Minute. Stocks rallied to the edge of their all-time high after easing oil prices helped calm Wall Street's worries that inflation could get even worse. The S&P jumped 1.5% and is just 0.1% below its record set earlier this summer. The Dow added 1.3% and the Nasdaq climbed 2.1%. Brent crude's price fell 4.7% after President Trump said he would hold off on ordering new strikes against Iran. Meantime, Trump scolded ExxonMobil and Chevron for their soaring profits as oil prices surged amid the war. Trump said the biggest U.S. oil companies are making too much money and urged them to give some of that back to the public and cut retail gas prices. Both companies' stock fell after Trump made those comments. The national average for a gallon of regular is $4.09. AMD will report its second quarter earnings after the bell tomorrow as investors continue to navigate the choppiness across chip stocks. Advanced Micro Devices stock has climbed an impressive 194% in the last 12 months. Matt Piper, Bloomberg Radio.
3: ABC News, I'm Chuck Severson. President Trump sounding like he's giving Iran one last chance to sign a deal with the U.S.
4: I want to give them every last chance before decapitation. Very tough to do what we have planned, still planned. We'll see what happens.
3: And talks with Iran about the Strait of Hormuz.
4: We're talking about the strait, the opening of the strait, having it open literally by tomorrow. Completely open.
3: The president's company, Trump Media, launching a new feature that critics call corruption, a president making money off of his office, selling instant access to Trump's social media posts that can move markets, designed for big financial firms that could make millions from having Trump's announcements faster than competitors. Two Republican senators who delayed the Todd Blanche nomination for attorney general say they're now satisfied that Blanche has met their demands, and a judiciary committee vote is expected tomorrow. An update on Wall Street. This is ABC News.
5: Now the latest from the 98.5 FM and AM 560 WGAN News Center, brought to you by Mechanical Services, providing heating, air conditioning, refrigeration, and energy controls to Maine business and industry. A three-vehicle crash in Hancock County left an Ellsworth woman dead and three others hospitalized Sunday evening. Police say a Bangor woman went through a stop sign at an intersection in Gouldsboro, striking a vehicle being driven by 39-year-old Heather Allen. Allen's vehicle spun and struck a third vehicle before rolling over. Allen was pronounced dead at the scene while three others were injured and taken to the hospital. The cause of the crash is under investigation. And Troy Jackson is calling out Elon Musk, who's reportedly planning to spend at least $120 million on GOP candidates in the midterms. According to reporting in the New York Times, Musk, who's now the world's wealthiest person, plans to use his America PAC to donate money to candidates. Jackson, who's running for U.S. Senate against incumbent Susan Collins, said on Facebook over the weekend that dirty money has no place in politics.
6: Maine and really the whole United States doesn't want your dirty money in our politics. You don't get to buy the government that you want. This is about all of us coming together and fighting for the government that we deserve. And you're not in it.
5: A spokesperson for Senator Collins' campaign said they have no knowledge of receiving any money from Musk's PAC. And now your latest forecast from AccuWeather's Andy Robb.
7: Following an evening thunderstorm clearing, tonight's low 61, sunny, less humid for tomorrow, high 87. Tuesday night, clear, low 59. Clouds and sunshine around Wednesday, high 82. For Thursday, clouds and sun, high 86. And for Friday, high 88, with showers and a thunderstorm.
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0: Why? Yeah. Why did they change?
1: He had three different sizes.
2: Yeah, so you come in for an inspection sticker, your wipers are failing, so you can't just pick them up off the local shelf and you have to put a rejection sticker on them. So it's very frustrating to consumer and ourselves.
0: Thanks for the call, Jim. Elaine, you're next with Howie Carr and Bill Broussard. Go ahead, Elaine.
3: Hey, guys. I bought a 2022 Toyota Highlander, brand new. And this year it had kind of like a humming sound, so I brought it in to find out that I had metal shavings in my transfer case.
2: Ooh.
3: So they put a new transfer case in, and then when they gave it back to me, I'm like, it's still humming or whining. So they ended up putting its new transmission in it. I only have like 80,000 miles on it, and ever since I bought it, it seems like when you're in normal mode or eco mode, it kind of is doggy type. You know, when you go to put on the gas, it kind of dogs out and then it accelerates. But if I put it in sports mode, it seems to work fine. So my question is, it's not really that old. I only have 80,000 miles on it. Should I just trade it in, or do you think by giving me a new transfer case and transmission, I should be good?
2: I mean, you should be good. Those cars, I'm not going to say they're trouble-free, but if you already replaced the transmission, you shouldn't have to probably ever do that again. You know, that's kind of rare. And then with the economy and sport mode, you know, that's just what it does. So in the economy, it, you know, it lowers the shift points, or in the sport mode, it, you know, it kind of revs up the motor and it'll use a little more gas. So I would just keep it in sport mode. But if, you know, if you don't have any more humming noise, you know, those cars do go the distance. You only get 200, 300,000 miles out of it easily if you maintain those. So I wouldn't trade it in.
0: Thanks for the call, Bill. Elaine, we're not going to have room to get to everybody here, but Bill, does Honda have as good a reputation as Toyota or not so much?
2: They do. So they say, you know, if you had to do a pecking order, it's Toyota, Honda, Nissan, Mazda, you know, in kind of that order. But I'd say the Hondas, these are, you know, they're just as good as the Toyotas. Yeah.
0: Don't you like America?
2: I love America. Yeah. You know, they do make some of them from America. Yeah, I love the Chevys. I love the... But, you know, I wish they could step it up.
0: All right. Sorry we didn't get to more calls.
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1: From ABC News, I'm Chuck Sievertson. A brief reprieve may allow firefighters in Washington State a chance to get control of wildfires that have burned down homes in and around Spokane over the weekend. In Spokane, ABC's Alex Stone.
2: The good news is you can tell there's no wind, very different than Saturday when it was 50, 60 mile an hour winds. The humidity levels have gone up, the temperatures have come down, and the wind is gone. There is a window until about Thursday that firefighters say they have here to try to gain some containment around these flames. Right now they don't have any containment, and they are working it.
1: President Trump sounding like he's giving Iran one last chance to sign a deal with the U.S.
3: I want to give them every last chance before decapitation. Very tough to do what we have planned.
1: On talks with Iran about the Strait of Hormuz.
3: We're talking about the strait, the opening of the strait, having it open literally by tomorrow. Completely open.
1: President's company, Trump Media, launching a new feature. Critics call an example of corruption. A president making money off of his office. Selling instant access to Trump's social media posts that can move markets, designed for big financial firms that could make millions from having Trump's announcements faster than competitors. This ramped up bank hassle involving Trump. And how many bank accounts?
4: Trump's company sued Capital One last year for allegedly closing nearly 400 bank accounts associated with Trump for political reasons. As part of the bank's push to have the case thrown out, Capital One is now arguing that the accounts were closed after a months-long review by its anti-money laundering team, not for political reasons as alleged by the president and his family.
1: ABC's Peter Harlambo says that the Trump Organization accuses Capital One of focusing on a handful of isolated transactions for political purposes. Crude oil prices closed lower. Wall Street's major indexes closed sharply higher. The Dow adding 693 points. The Nasdaq gaining 540. 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
7: 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Portland police arrested a Connecticut man in connection with a robbery and assault of another man who was attempting to sell a gun. On Friday, police arrested 21-year-old Dominic Moncada Sanchez, who was taken into custody in connection with the robbery. Later that evening, police searched the suspect's residence and arrested 39-year-old Jorge Ramirez of Hartford, Connecticut, who was charged with drug possession. Police say the gun that was being sold was stolen during the robbery, but has since been recovered. That investigation is ongoing. A crash in Warren over the weekend left a 19-year-old from Connecticut dead and another person seriously injured. According to the Midcoast Villager, the crash happened Sunday afternoon at the intersection of Route 90 and Western Road. Police said that Churchill Burwell died at the scene after they entered the intersection and hit another vehicle. The driver of the second vehicle, 48-year-old Margaret Coleman of Whitefield, was taken to the hospital in Portland with life-threatening injuries. That crash is under investigation. There's confusion over a new law requiring ambulance services to supply their own medications instead of getting them from the hospital. That federal rule was passed in 2017, but is finally going into effect after a long delay caused in part by the pandemic. Lieutenant Ben Guild with South Portland EMS says they're adapting to that change.
8: We gave 272 controlled substances dosage last year. We are maintaining it. We're keeping account of it. And the hospitals are kind of out of the play, if you will. They're out of question.
7: Maine's congressional delegation's waiting to hear back from the DEA about the specifics of how the rules should be implemented and whether all hospitals will have to comply. And Maine Democratic Congresswoman Shelley Pingree calling for Maine Health to keep their labor and delivery unit at Lincoln Hospital operating. In a letter to hospital leaders, Pingree said the consequences of closing the maternity unit at the hospital in Damariscotta would have devastating effects. Maine Senate President Matty Daughtry also sent a letter to the Maine Health Board of Trustees calling on them to postpone Thursday's vote on the closure. If approved, it would be the 11th hospital-based maternity unit in Maine to close in the last decade. And the TD Beach to Beacon 10K over the weekend saw a record number of finishers. Race organizers say the race in Cape Elizabeth Sunday marked the first time that more than 7,000 people finished. The race also raised more than $75,000 for the nonprofit Dirigo Reads, which provides new books for first graders in Maine. And now your latest forecast from AccuWeather's Andy Robb.
9: Following an evening thunderstorm clearing, tonight's low 61, sunny, less humid for Tuesday, high 87. Tomorrow night clear, low 59. Clouds and some sun around on Wednesday, the high 82.
7: I'm Frankie Azzarotta, News Radio WGAN.
10: He's here. 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

0: You know, I used to make fun of Josh Gottheimer, the congressman from northern New Jersey. But I got to give him a little credit here. He's been taking on the communists and the Islamists like few others. And yes, he's Jewish, but he also is not a communist. And he cares about his party. Believe it or not, I care about the Democrat Party. I don't want us having to be concerned every election cycle. If we Republicans don't win and the Democrats do win, then we're going to lose our country. I'm old enough to remember when that wasn't the case. The Joe Liebermans of the world. The Scoop Jacksons, Patrick Moynihans, John Kennedys, so many. But that's not the case today. That's not the case at all. And if you stand up and you're a Democrat to this movement, like Fetterman does, and Gottheimer does, and a few others, but not many, you're really putting your career on the line, your political career. You absolutely are. Because these Democrat primaries, they're low turnout events. And so when you have a real hyped up bunch of revolutionaries, whether they be Islamists or communists or both, you know, you're putting your career on the line through these primaries. So here he is on Fox News yesterday, cut 8, go.
1: Obviously, I'm a very proud, common-sense Democrat, and I don't think DSA members are Democrats. They're socialists, right? And I'm all for them having their own party if they want one, but if they're trying to take over our party, that's unacceptable to me. And their values, their ideas, and, you know, are certainly not in line with ours, and they don't support our leadership. They're trying to use the Democratic Party as a vessel for their ideas, and as you heard in some of these conventions, literally they're supporting the Communist Manifesto and Trotsky. They're anti-American, they're anti-cop, they don't believe in borders, and frankly, the good news is there's only about 150,000 of them registered, and there's 45 million Democrats, and so we should make it very clear that they're not Democrats, and they're not welcome in the Democratic Party.
0: And you should, but the problem is your leadership does not. And all I keep hearing is big tent, big tent, big tent, big tent for Trotskyites, big tent for Maoists, big tents for Jew haters, Christian haters, American haters. That's not a big tent. It's a mental institution. It's a big mental institution. And yet here we have, when we return, here we have Joe Manchin, Heather Manchin, I guess that's his daughter. I think it is. But in any event, they're on with Margaret Brennan on Deface the Nation. She's a disgrace. And she's shocked that Manchin won't support a socialist candidate. They're not socialist candidates. They are Marxist candidates. I'll be right back.
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7: ABC News, I'm Chuck Sievertson. Help from Mother Nature for crews battling wildfires in and around Spokane, Washington, where homes have burned down and there's zero containment. The wind has died down and humidity is up. In Spokane, ABC's Alex Stone says the fires melted water and gas lines.
8: All of the gas lines were on fire, home after home after home, just spewing a big stream of fire. They have since shut off the gas, but the water lines are still open here, and the water is still coming out in many of these homes.
7: No fire deaths reported. President Trump giving Iran an ultimatum to sign a deal with the U.S.
9: I want to give them every last chance before decapitation. Very tough to do what we have planned.
7: On the Strait of Hormuz.
9: We're talking about the Strait, the opening of the Strait, having it open literally by tomorrow. Completely open.
7: Crude oil prices closed lower. Wall Street major indexes closed sharply higher. This is ABC News.
10: 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A 15-year-old boy has been charged after a group of juveniles allegedly attacked a man on a bridge in southern Maine. Berwick police responded to the assault last month on the bridge that connects Berwick and Somersworth, New Hampshire. The 45-year-old man was taken to the hospital with non-life-threatening injuries. Now a 15-year-old boy has been charged with aggravated assault, while three other juveniles have been charged with disorderly conduct. Senator Susan Collins has not yet decided whether she'll vote to confirm Todd Blanche as U.S. Attorney General. Spokesperson for Collins' office said today she's holding off on a decision until the details of an agreement with two previous holdouts in the Senate can be confirmed. Senators John Cornyn of Texas and Tom Tillis of North Carolina reached an agreement last night to back Blanche, all but assuring his confirmation. The two senators demanded the $1.8 billion anti-weaponization fund for people who claim to have been victimized by the government be formally ended. And a new traffic safety project in Portland could mean fewer parking spaces on Commercial Street. Project manager Cashel Stewart says they've removed six spots, including two handicap ones.
11: We tried to look at the parking spaces that were out of compliance with the city's ordinance to be 20 feet removed from the crosswalk. So those were the parking spaces we identified, and those are the ones we are temporarily removing until November 15th.
10: And the two handicap spots will be relocated between Market and Silver Streets and will be wheelchair friendly. The original handicap spots will be removed until at least November, when the city will decide whether to make those changes permanent. And now your latest forecast from AccuWeather's Andy Robb.
12: Following an evening thunderstorm clearing, tonight's low 61, sunny, less humid for Tuesday, high 87. Tomorrow night clear, low 59. Clouds and some sun around on Wednesday, the high 82.
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0: tell me how many of these socialist societies, quote unquote, can a poor person get rich? None. Zero. Because you don't have the freedom to do it. Go ahead.
1: Deal with the conditions. Socialism is about delivering democracy in the workplace. And
0: socialism can't deliver democracy in a workplace. How does socialism deliver democracy in a workplace? It doesn't. Go ahead.
1: The say about the conditions that they're working in, about negotiating for the kind of
0: the conditions that they're working in. Tell me, where are conditions better? In American capitalist businesses or in communist-controlled businesses in Cuba, in North Korea, in Nicaragua, in communist China, or you name it? And by the way, we haven't even gotten to the issue of civil liberties, have we? No. Go ahead.
1: Fair for the labor that they are contributing to whatever industry it is that they're working in. And I also think that, you know, when folks think of capitalism...
0: All I know is we have the greatest middle class on the face of the earth, the wealthiest middle class on the face of the earth, the best fed, the best clothed, the best house middle class... on the face of the earth, because the middle class, small business people, they're not all union laborers, but we have union laborers, non-union laborers. All kinds of people are in the middle class. Of course, we don't have classes in this country, so you have to play along and discuss this stuff. And really, the opportunity to make something with yourself and to become wealthier, if you wish, is only in a capitalist system. You don't hear all the great stories coming out of communist societies or socialist economies of people starting from the very bottom and getting wealthy, do you? Do you? And where are all the patents? Where are all the inventions coming from? Whether it's medical technology, whether it's drugs that improve your life or extend your life. Where do they come from? They come from socialism and communism, or do they come from capitalism? There's plenty of countries out there, folks, that are communist, plenty of countries out there that are economically socialist, and everybody's free to go join them and have a hell of a good time, but you wouldn't do it, would you? Because you wouldn't have half of what you have, and you wouldn't even get to decide if you get to keep it. I find it interesting that she never mentions when she talks about these programs that her government has, like I said, that they've destroyed Social Security, they're destroying Medicare, that they're giving Medicaid to illegal aliens, so they're destroying that program. They never talk about the massive debt they're creating, which creates inflation and affects all of your pensions, all of your savings, all of your income. They never talk about that side of big centralized government, do they? Never. They never talk about the hundreds of billions of dollars that are wasted every single year of your hard-earned tax dollars. Every year, $250 billion. $250 billion. They never talk about that. The waste and the graft and the corruption through their redistribution of wealth. It's funny she didn't mention it. It's funny Margaret Hoover didn't either. I'll be right back.
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11: This is the Bloomberg Business of Entertainment Report. A YouTube show about conspiracy theories has broken into the top 50 podcasts in the U.S. for the first time. Edison Research shows this past quarter, The Y-Files landed at number 46. It's attracted the attention of top podcasters like Joe Rogan, as well as executives at major Hollywood companies. In each episode, show creator AJ Gentile explains a conspiracy, then ends with his own researched take. And did I mention his co-host is a talking goldfish?
12: Oh no, a big pharma company.
11: Gentile tells Bloomberg 30,000 people subscribe to his Patreon, and he and his team have been fielding calls from investors and network heads about deals that could bring his show to streaming platforms and beyond. Now, 6 years in, his channel has more than 5 million subscribers. So why is it trending now? The former radio host says he recently started distributing the videos to Spotify after only posting audio. Lisa Mateo, Bloomberg Radio.
0: Gold entered 2026 after a historic year. 53 new all-time highs, an average price up 44% year over year, then pushed past $5,500 an ounce in January. Right now it's pulled back, and many in Wall Street analysts are telling clients this is the window before gold pushes back towards new highs. Meanwhile, silver is on track for a sixth year of structural supply deficit, with solar, EVs, electronic, and industrial demand still pulling heavily on the market. And gold's pullback has been fueled by fading Fed rate hopes and massive debt. 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

0: before they stop the offer. 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All right. Let us continue here, Mr. Producer. Let's see. More of her, Malat Kiros. By the way, if she's the same one I'm thinking of, and I get confused because they're all kind of flunkies, I think she's like 29, 30. She is a failed lawyer, something of that sort. That's my recollection. If I'm wrong, so be it. Which one is it? Let's go to 11. Go.
1: Are you a communist?
2: No, I'm not a communist.
1: How do you tackle the criticism that some members of the DSA, including half of the DSA leadership, seem to call themselves communist?
2: Yeah, well, you know, some members of the Democratic Party are proudly proclaiming themselves as capitalists, and it's a big tent, right? But again, at the end of the day, it's up to the voters, right?
0: Okay, first of all, right? What is up to the voters? She's asking you what you stand for, not that it's up to the voters. Yeah, she's a commie. She just doesn't want to say it, folks. That's the bottom line, because she's afraid she'll lose her race. Go ahead.
2: Claimed communist actually wins an election, then it's just noise from the Republican Party. There's no one who's actually winning with that.
1: Why are they using that rhetoric?
2: Because I think the Republican Party, and frankly, the oligarchy that largely stands behind the Republican Party.
0: Ah, they're calling themselves communists, these others, because of the Republican Party and the oligarchy that stands behind the Republican Party. Now, many of you are Republicans, right? What's the oligarchy that stands behind us? Do you even know what the hell they're talking about? Look how they talk about us. We Republicans, we have an oligarchy behind us. Like who? What? What are they talking about? What oligarchy? We don't have a George Soros, do we? No, we don't. An oligarchy behind us. What a fraud phone.
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0: Reported in Michigan due to the cyclist varicosis outbreak, linked to iceberg lettuce served at Taco Bell. ABC's Yuri Benajad.
1: Death is quite rare. We've seen thousands of cases reported across the United States, including hundreds of hospitalizations. And this is the first time we're hearing about reported deaths. We do know that they had underlying health conditions, that they were sick in Michigan, and that dehydration may have been a cause here. And with cyclist varicosis, you can either get symptoms or not get symptoms. But when you do get sick, the most common cause or symptom is diarrhea. And that can be either for a couple of days to well over a month if it's untreated.
0: Ohio's senior senator, Republican Bernie Moreno, is now calling for a member of his own party to leave Congress. On social media, he posted about his ex-son-in-law, Ohio Congressman Max Miller. Amid accusations, Miller abused his ex-wife, Moreno's daughter, and the couple's young daughter. Senator Moreno says Miller should not serve in the House. Miller has denied all the allegations and says he's never been charged. ABC's Jay O'Brien.
2: In a February police report obtained by ABC News, Moreno told authorities her daughter came back from staying with Miller and had a fractured collarbone and what appeared to be a handprint bruise on her shoulder. Moreno also detailed an alleged pattern of abuse against her, alleging Miller threw her against the wall weeks earlier and saying in 2024 he held a gun to her head and separately threw hot water on her. Moreno told authorities her toddler said, "Daddy, kill you."
0: Construction sites nationwide have been quiet this summer. ABC's Jim Ryan.
3: The monthly construction spending report lags by a month, so the latest figures reflect construction activity in June. Residential and private construction both fell that month, while non-residential building picked up about a tenth of a percent. The Census Bureau says construction spending hit a plateau in mid-2024 and has been trending downward ever since.
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6: 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A crash in Warren over the weekend left a 19-year-old from Connecticut dead and another person seriously injured. According to the Midcoast Villager, the crash happened Sunday afternoon at the intersection of Route 90 and Western Road. Police say Churchill Burwell died at the scene after they entered the intersection and hit another vehicle. The driver of the second vehicle, 48-year-old Margaret Coleman of Whitefield, was taken to the hospital in Portland with life-threatening injuries. The crash is still under investigation. A three-vehicle crash in Hancock County left an Ellsworth woman dead and three others hospitalized Sunday evening. Police say a Bangor woman went through a stop sign at an intersection in Gouldsboro, striking a vehicle being driven by 39-year-old Heather Allen. Allen's vehicle spun and struck a third vehicle before rolling over. She was pronounced dead at the scene while three others were injured and taken to the hospital. The cause of the crash is under investigation. Troy Jackson is calling out Elon Musk, who's reportedly planning to spend at least $120 million on GOP candidates in the midterms. According to reporting in the New York Times, Musk, who's now the world's wealthiest person, plans to use his America PAC to donate money to candidates across the country. Jackson, who's running for Senate against incumbent Susan Collins, said on Facebook over the weekend that dirty money has no place in politics.
7: Maine and really the whole United States doesn't want your dirty money in our politics. You don't get to buy the government that you want. This is about all of us coming together and fighting for the government that we deserve, and you're not in it.
6: A spokesperson for Senator Collins' campaign said they have no knowledge of receiving any money from Musk's PAC. And finding parking along Commercial Street in Portland is already a tough task, but now the city's temporarily removing some on-street parking spots. The city says the six spaces, including two handicap spots, are out of compliance with a city ordinance requiring spaces to be at least 20 feet away.

I notice there aren't many books on the great inventions of socialism. As a matter of fact, I just Googled it. I don't know that there's any books on the great inventions of socialism. Because socialism is not about creation, inventions, production. It's about what you do with wealth that's created. It doesn't create wealth. So if we had to rely simply on economic socialism, she talks about labor unions. Well, what would you need labor unions for if you're not producing wealth? You wouldn't have any Social Security programs. You wouldn't have any Medicare programs. What would you have? Who would pay the taxes? Hassan Piker, this is a guy that looks like he's constantly constipated, especially in his mouth suit, which really befits him.

0: only.
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4: Sir, two deaths have been reported in Michigan because of the cyclosporiasis outbreak linked to iceberg lettuce at Taco Bell. ABC's Yuri Benajad.
5: We're starting to see a slowdown in the terms of new cases being reported by Michigan on a daily basis. And I will say with these new numbers here, where we're talking about an increase or a rise in the numbers, we're actually really looking into the past. It can actually take up to 6 weeks between a person getting exposed to this parasite and the CDC actually finding out about it. So there's a bit of a lag here.
4: President Donald Trump today said U.S. Attorney Jeanine Pirro, quote, choked and, quote, folded like an umbrella in dropping charges against a former Olympian accused of vandalizing the Lincoln Memorial reflecting pool. When asked about it earlier at the White House during an unrelated event, Trump ducked questions about whether he would fire Pirro, a longtime ally. The president saying he is disappointed by her finding the damage was caused by shoddy construction, not vandalism. This is ABC News.
6: 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A three-vehicle crash in Hancock County left an Ellsworth woman dead and three others hospitalized Sunday evening. Police say a Bangor woman went through a stop sign at an intersection in Gouldsboro, striking a vehicle being driven by 39-year-old Heather Allen. Allen's vehicle spun and struck a third vehicle before rolling over. Allen was pronounced dead at the scene while three others were injured and taken to the hospital. The cause of the crash is under investigation. And Troy Jackson is calling out Elon Musk, who's reportedly planning to spend at least $120 million on GOP candidates in the midterms. According to reporting in the New York Times, Musk, who's now the world's wealthiest person, plans to use his America PAC to donate money to candidates. Jackson, who's running for U.S. Senate against incumbent Susan Collins, said on Facebook over the weekend that dirty money has no place in politics.
7: Maine and really the whole United States doesn't want your dirty money in our politics. You don't get to buy the government that you want. This is about all of us coming together and fighting for the government that we deserve, and you're not in it.
6: A spokesperson for Senator Collins' campaign said they have no knowledge of receiving any money from Musk's PAC. And now your latest forecast from AccuWeather's Andy Robb.
8: Following an evening thunderstorm clearing, tonight's low 61, sunny, less humid for tomorrow, high 87. Tuesday night, clear, low 59. Clouds and sunshine around Wednesday, high 82. For Thursday, clouds and sun, high 86. And for Friday, high 88, with showers and a thunderstorm.
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